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10: Funny that you playing this song.
9: LeVar Arrington, Brady Quinn, Jonas Knox, in for Dan and the guys. Coming up top of next hour, a little over 12 minutes from now, If you want a red ass in your life, especially at this time in the morning, Pete Prisco's here. And we're going to ask Pete Prisco what he's done to get out of a ticket before as an NFL reporter. We'll get into that for you again coming up here a little over 12 minutes from now. Before we get to another edition of What the Hell Are You Watching, want to let you know that you can watch us on YouTube. Just search 2PROSFSR within YouTube. Again, that's 2PROSFSR. Hit the subscribe button. After you've done that, tap the thumbs up icon. Comment away whether you agree or disagree. Let us know what you think. Again, just search 2PROSFSR on YouTube and subscribe. And away we go with another edition of What Are You Watching, where we go around and we find out a lot about members of this show. And a man who's got a full clip, no Ja Morant pun intended, the one and only birthday boy, LeVar Arrington.
11: I mean, y'all don't want to go first? You guys go first.
9: I watched the Cubs.
11: Okay, that was it, huh?
9: That's what I watched.
12: Oh, nice walk-off
9: last
12: night. Yeah,
9: you like that?
12: Cubbies? Yeah.
9: Yep, little Seiya Suzuki, deep to the wall. Guy caught a glove full of ivy, and next thing you know, the Cubs have won it again. They're nice. Turning things around, man. Took 2 of 3 from the Brew Crew in Milwaukee, Wrigley North. Big time.
11: That's nice, man. Yeah. What about you, Q?
12: Man, I haven't been watching much of anything. Just some World Cup, honestly. I usually watch like live sporting events. I really can't get into shows. I just don't have time to really care, honestly.
11: Huh.
12: It's just,
9: that's a great point.
12: I just don't care.
11: All right, well, I'll take, like, so obviously House of Dragons aired on Sunday, so we got knocked that one down. That was, I'll say they came out the gate. Like, you remember how Mike Tyson used to, like, wipe his feet and then come to the center of the ring,
12: yeah,
11: and then somebody get their ass knocked out in, yeah, the next few seconds to a few minutes. That's how House of Dragons has come out in this season 3, I believe, of House of Dragons, which is obviously the spinoff to Game of Thrones.
9: Yeah.
11: They've been getting at it. They've been getting at it.
9: Right out the gate. Yeah.
11: Right out the gate. Also watch Love Allen. Love Allen is again, it's cringe entertainment. Like, it just is. You're watching these young cats kiss each other in the mouth the whole time. You're cringed out. You're grossed out. They're sucking each other's toes. They freaking one another. And really, all it does for me is give me an opportunity to think about how much I don't miss being young in some instances. Sometimes you want to go back. Love Island makes you appreciate being older.
9: Can I ask a question about Love Island? So, so I'm clear, are they on an actual island?
11: Yeah.
9: Okay.
11: They're in Fiji.
9: And all right, so they're in Fiji, and then, like, how do you get eliminated? What disqualifies
11: you from the
9: competition?
11: It's wild because there's not very many eliminations that take place, but every once in a while they have eliminations where, like, you do coupling. Then you have terminology like coupling means that you know, they'll ask you want to sleep with me tonight, not like that way, but sleep in their bed. And you could still be sleeping in somebody's bed and coupled with somebody and not be closed. So closed and open means I'm sleeping in your bed and we're hanging out, but I'm still open to having conversations and talking to other girls or other guys in the villas.
9: So nobody's getting cracked.
11: Oh, yeah.
9: Oh, they are?
11: Oh, there's cracking taking place, too.
9: Wow.
11: Smash, crack, flip it up, rub it up. Like, they're freaks. They're freaking off up in there. They're freaking.
9: All right.
11: They're freaks.
9: And that's
11: what you get when you watch Love Allen, is like there's this entertainment idea of it where it's like a very, very cult, a very niche type of show. And it's like you got serial daters. And so now you start picking favorites, like, oh, I like this person. Oh, they seem like a good couple. I wouldn't expect it, this connection, this, that, this, she's a hoe. Oh, he's a gigolo. Like you like start like judging people, all kinds of different
9: things.
11: What's
9: the difference between Love Island and The Bachelor or The Bachelorette?
11: Because The Bachelorette and The Bachelor are more geared towards one person trying to find love with a whole bunch of different people. Like, in this one, it's like, it's 5-on-5 or 6-on-6, right? Okay. And so, at times, like, you're looking at the homie, like you're my homie. Oh, you're my homie. We got tight in here and we're cool, but I want to talk to your chick. So now you got to try to figure out how to navigate that. And then they'll do weird things, like they do these competitions. But so they put the boys in one villa, had the girls that they were dating in another villa. And they'll do weird things that are like skewed against the boys. Like the boys were in the villa. They brought new girls in. They were supposed to do a date with the girls they're in the villa with currently. They take them out of the current villa, put them in a different villa, and brought in a whole entire different group of girls. Now, there's a term for them. They're called bombshells.
13: Oh.
11: They're called bombshells, right? So they bring in the bombshells, and they come in, they shake things up, and they had them on camera talking about, oh, it's later for my girl back in the other villa, and the girls is watching it. Their gift was to open this box, and it revealed a big-ass screen that showed them reacting to the bombshells that came in. Okay, but
13: Thriller in the Villa.
11: But we don't have much time, so I got to switch shows on y'all. I've been watching documentaries, all right? Earth, Wind, and Fire. Did not know that Maurice White was as gifted and as talented an artist as he was. Blew me away how gifted he was.
13: Last name, man.
11: And how talented. White, yeah, all right. And didn't want to get married. Like, he had a life partner, but just said he wasn't marriage material. I ended up having, like, two kids. And anyways, that was interesting. Then I watched another one on Guns N' Roses. And your boy Axl Rose was a menace. Dude was a menace.
13: Yeah.
11: I mean... yeah. And the fact that... I knew Guns N' Roses was big, but I didn't realize how big they really like these dudes were like caught. Axl didn't want to do a show, cats rioted, like straight riots, like riots.
13: I think it was what, Montreal, when they opened for Metallica, he just decided not to do it.
11: I'm just not doing it. I'm out.
13: Yeah,
11: and they tore it down.
13: Yeah,
11: last one, because I know we're up on it, Journey. I watched a documentary on Journey. I thought that was pretty interesting as well. And Princess Diana. And basically, it came from their house media, and they basically did this whole thing that shows that she was probably murdered. But at the end of it, they tell you, just accept the fact that she died in a horrific car accident. And that'll do it for all the shows I've watched this week.
13: That's unbelievable.
11: Yeah, Diana was just in a car accident. Hey, no.
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0: 50, what was he? Yeah, 61.
1: 61. I would have him higher than 61. I mean, he did play in the Super Bowl.
2: I also feel like it's,
0: so did Trent Dilfer and so did Brad Johnson. They were never top 100.
2: AP, tank. Does the running back the position devalue them in your rankings? Is that why you have Bijan at 17 and McCaffrey at 19?
0: No, it doesn't devalue them, but Gibbs, I also had Saquon Barkley third last year, and look what happened to him. So,
2: well, that's not a direct reflection on like your pick. Jeez. You're looking back on what he did, right?
0: Yeah, I mean, look, Bijan Robinson is a great player. I just, the value of the position, like you said, this isn't based on value of the position. Otherwise, you'd have all quarterbacks in the top 10.
2: Well, you have a lot of quarterbacks in the top 10.
1: No, that's not right. And you were waiting for a reaction.
2: You have a lot of quarterbacks in the top 10.
0: I have five in the top 10. And if you went on value of the position, if you went on MVP value, you'd have 10 of them.
1: Well, I have yet to see a quarterback throw the ball to himself, as Giselle said, or hand the ball off to himself.
0: But doesn't matter. Happen. They're the most valuable players on every almost.
1: That's
0: team
1: what that. we deem them to be. That's what society has chosen.
0: Not deem them to be.
1: That's
0: it's right. What they are.
1: That's what society has chosen.
2: Society. Yeah.
0: Look. I'm going to give you an example. Myles Garrett was the best player in the NFL last year. And his team stunk.
1: You just gave the example of Trent Dilfer and Brad Johnson. Stop what you're doing right now. Stop that.
0: Okay, but
1: it does not take a quarterback to be the best player, the most valuable player for them to win. Look, Sam Darnold just won one.
3: You're going to take that,
0: Pete? You know what it took for Trent Dilfer to win? The greatest scoring defense in the history of the league in a 16-game season.
1: Okay.
0: That's what it took.
1: And you saw that with the Seahawks last year with the dark side, the black side.
0: Right. And by the way, and Sam Darnold wouldn't be one of the 10.
1: All right. Well, don't act like you just always it has to be a quarterback.
3: Pete,
1: that's the most important position.
3: What's your criteria? Is it based on the previous year or is it just?
0: It's kind of based on both going into next year. And by the way, I will say this. It was tougher this year because of so many guys coming off major injuries. That was tough to do because, you know, we assume guys are going to be back. We assume they're going to be the same player, but you never know. And I'll give you an example. Neighbors was tough because he just had another procedure done. Yep. That was a tough one for me.
1: Sure.
0: Malik Nabers. And so we don't know where he's going to be. You know, if he's healthy, he's a top 100 player. And I put him in here, but I don't – and I put him low on the list. If he's healthy, he's much higher on the list.
1: Do you have Ayuk on the list
0: this year? What's that?
1: Do you have Brandon Ayuk on the list?
0: No. He wouldn't be on the list if he was healthy.
1: Oh, wow.
2: So here's what I find rather interesting. Pete, do you know who your like biggest leap of a player is from last year to this year on this list?
0: Matt Stafford.
2: So think of a guy. No. Think of a guy who was not ranked last year.
0: Stafford wasn't ranked last year because he was. I had him. I thought he was. Remember, there was talk about retirement, so I didn't rank him.
2: Huh. Okay, but if he wasn't going to retire, would you have put him in the top 100?
0: Yes, absolutely.
2: Okay. All right, so you just thought he wasn't going to play the following year.
0: Right.
1: But he wasn't good enough to be in the top 100 even with that question mark?
2: Jeez. All right.
1: Pete is a tough crowd, boy.
2: He is. So here's my question. You had a guy who 2 years ago made a Pro Bowl. He caught for over 1,100 yards, and you didn't have him ranked. And that's Jaxon Smith-Njigba, who you now jumped from unranked to 13th. Thanks. Like, why didn't you have him ranked the year before?
0: Well, because he wasn't a top 100 player in my book last year.
2: He was a Pro Bowl caliber player.
0: Was he the best receiver on his team last year? That year?
2: For the Seahawks?
1: Yes.
2: I mean, it's debatable, yeah.
0: I mean, wasn't Metcalf on that team that year?
1: So what?
2: Yes, but I think he had a pretty good season, too. Like, they can't both be in your top 100. We had a lot of spots here, Pete.
0: Yeah, I mean, it's hard to make the top 100, Brady. Think about that.
1: Think about that. Everybody can't do it. Everybody can do it.
0: If there's 32 teams and there's 100 spots, that's maybe, you know, what, a little over three per team. So, and if you have a team that has six or seven, that limits your
1: points. Well, that's all the owners pay, so it shouldn't be that hard. I guess just look at the contracts and put the highest contracts on your list, right?
0: I mean, no, that's not who I put on the list.
1: I'm just saying, but if we're doing it by 32 teams, just look that you probably get two to three guys that are getting top contracts on the team.
2: Pete, who did it pain you to put on the list that you didn't want to, but you kind of had to?
1: Yeah, that's a good one. Tell the truth,
2: Nobody.
1: Pete. Pete,
2: no,
1: tell the
2: truth. Oh, come on, Pete. There's one.

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12: We should get him on the hotline. 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
13: Nah, he's walking into school.
12: Oh. Who has school on the last day of June?
13: Summer school. Well, some people celebrate it, some people don't. It is the Dan Patrick Show here on Fox Sports Radio.
12: Whoa.
13: What? I was talking about your
12: celebrate
13: birthday.
12: Celebrate school?
13: I was talking about your birthday. Savar's birthday. Whatever. Last day of June.
12: Don't move the goalpost.
13: What do you mean?
12: Don't move the goalpost.
13: It is the Dan Patrick Show here on Fox Sports Radio. LeVar Arrington, Brady Quinn, Jonas Knox with you in for Dan and the guys. By the way, coming up a little over 15 minutes from now, if you needed to hear something to get you ready for a big time game coming up later on today, we've got it for you. That'll be yours here again a little over 15 minutes from now. The Malik Beasley story is just tremendous. Not a great look for the NBA. I think if anybody who's a conspiracy theorist, this probably gives them a little bit to run on. Malik Beasley... he's been indicted on federal charges for gambling related to a sports betting scheme that involved point shaving and prop bets. That according to ESPN. And so then some of the videos of the games in questions surfaced on social media yesterday. And it's pretty hard to argue with all that was going on. Some of the exchanges, message exchanges via Snapchat between him and other people. There was one game in particular. I think, Brady, you might have sent me the video where the spread was it like 7.5 and they were down by 8.5. Yeah, and they were down by 9. And he took the ball and sprinted from one end of the floor to the other for a layup. And once you see that, you go, oh, okay. Yeah, that's as blatant as it gets to cover the spread.
14: The worst one that I believe was on the indictment was his prop bet of over 3.5 rebounds. And this one was interesting because as you go through the course of the game and the different clips that were put out there, you do see something that looks like a player who's very eager to try to get that fourth rebound. And it was pretty elusive for him. I mean, even at times almost boxing out his own player to make sure he got it. But lo and behold, a missed shot with about, 4 seconds, 3 seconds left, maybe less than that, might have been like 0.3 seconds. He was able to haul in that fourth rebound and hit the over. So there was a number of allegations out there against him. But, man, it looks damning. I mean, it looks damning for a league that, typically in blowouts or in certain cases doesn't have players show that much effort. It looks like a guy who was trying to accomplish like a very specific thing in that game.
12: All I'll say is at what point, how long has there been people getting caught? Gambling.
13: Getting caught or doing it?
12: Getting caught. Does it go beyond before Pete Rose? Like, how far back does getting
13: the Black Sox? The Black Sox scandal.
12: Why you look at me like that when you said Black Sox like that? I don't know, because you put a lot of emphasis on black before you said socks, and then you turned and looked at me like quickly. Like
13: it's
12: I was
13: radio. I don't see color.
12: Like I was going to react to you saying it, that like, oh, yeah. The most horrible one and far away one was the Black Sox.
13: Your shirt's white.
12: Yeah, it is. At what point do we start to say these people need psychiatric evaluations?
13: Oh, come on.
12: You have got to be one of the most disconnected, ignorant, I don't know. There's a lot more that there's a lot more I could use, but maybe it's not appropriate for radio. At what point in time do you realize that gambling and athlete, whether pro or college, it's not a mix. It's not a fix. Now, it can't be.
13: So there's another name. Apparently, Jimmy Butler's best friend Ernie. They call him Ernie. Apparently, he's been implicated in this to where he was sort of the middleman between players and gamblers. Now there's people that are looking, sniffing around Jimmy Butler. I mean, that's just one of the things that's out there.
12: I just don't understand how. Why wouldn't you just gamble on things that you can legally gamble on? Like, again, I'm trying to understand what is the infatuation with doing this when it can cost you everything.
13: Well, but you could say the same thing about any bad habit, any drug addict, anything. You look at it and go, I don't what's the appeal to lighting the bottom of a spoon?
12: You're making out in public. That's legit. That's hardcore legit.
13: Well, okay, I don't get it.
12: But what I'm saying is, okay, these people that are doing that, outside of like LT and them who might have done it, but which makes it worse. I think it makes it far worse when you have so much to lose. Okay. Like those people you're talking about, what do they have to lose? They're trying to escape the reality because their reality stinks. What are these guys trying? What are you trying to escape reality for? And you know what? If whatever that reason is, good.
13: I don't know what
12: just step away so somebody else can have your roster spot.
13: I mean, I don't know what you're trying to push, but Brady and I always believe that everybody's equal. Now, I would say this.
12: Yeah, you could be equal, but you don't equally have as much to lose, or some people don't gain as much as others.
13: Did you guys see what the MLB Players Association
12: up top boys. Y'all tripped out.
14: First off, I am not co-signing on anything he's saying right now. He's trying to entice me to chime in on his.
12: Yes, he is. He's looking for the up top support.
13: So let me ask you guys this then. All right, so the MLBPA, apparently one of the things that they're pushing for in the new negotiation to get a deal done is they want to ban all prop bets made available to Major League Baseball games, because to sort of counteract some of the harassment and things that these players are getting online from people that are betting on these prop bets. And I look at that and I go, yeah, that's a nice thought, but you're not going to be able to scumbag proof everything. You're just not. There's going to be people who are going to be pissed off that you cost them a bet. They're going to say mean things. They're going to do bad things. The real problem is, do you have players that are betting on themselves or betting in the midst of actual games going on? And Major League Baseball has had it, and so has the NBA. I don't think that the problem is gambling and accessibility to gambling. I think the problem is you've got dirtbags who are in the vicinity of this, just like you always do. And so this whole idea that, well, you know, what do you expect when gambling companies get involved? And I don't know, like I've said this before, there's a liquor store 10 feet away. I didn't just go during the break to go buy a bottle of booze. Like, you have choices to make. These guys make bad choices. I think you punish the individual. You don't throw everything away just based on a couple of bad choices by these guys. How about that?
14: To that point, I would just say this. Even if you eliminate the prop bets, there's still going to be the possibility of guys, you know, point shaving or doing something to hurt the outcome of the game, which you could actually make the case is a bigger deal, because ultimately that's what people probably care about most. You know, where if a guy's trying to get the over 3.5 rebounds, all right, I mean, that might be good for his team, right? I mean, ultimately, the more rebounds he's getting, probably the more possessions they're getting, the better off that is. So I don't know that getting rid of prop bets is going to stop this sort of thing. It's always existed to some degree. For LeVar's, I guess, question or comment in regards to, you know, why they would do something like this. It's because we're humans and it's money. And once you get some money, you want more money. If you can find a way of manipulating the system to get more money easily and so forth, like, people do it. They do it all the time. It's not just in sports. I mean, look at the stock market. There's people who trade off insider information all the time. So, you know, this isn't unique just to sports with people trying to bend the rules or find ways around it to make more money. That's always existed. I firmly believe that the only way you can get rid of it, or at least eliminate a portion of it, is you have to make it where it's a lifetime ban. Like, there's no questions about it. You do it once, you're out. The risk becomes so great that either the reward has to become equally as great, or it's never going to be worth it, right? Like, that's the only way, I think, is you can create a deterrent that's so painful or impactful, you can't afford to risk it. And so make whatever rules you want around it. But I think if you create something for the athletes, for the coaches, for the people involved, where if you get caught doing this, you're done. That's it. There's no appeal. There's no review. There's no judge in some district court in Lubbock, Texas or something that's going to be able to save you. That's it. That's the only way that I think you have to use a tactic of scaring people, honestly. That's the only way.
12: Because they're clearly not scared. This is not life or death situations for these people. And that, to me, it should be a life or death situation. Right. If you want to place this amount of importance on it.
14: Let me put it this way to you. Brennan Sorsby gambled on a bunch of stuff, but also on his own team. All right. He's still going to be able to play in the NFL come the 2027 NFL draft. Like, yeah, he'll go through some rehab. And yes, they took away a season from him where, look, we don't know what he got paid, but we do know this. Texas Tech didn't claw back whatever they have compensated him. So even for not playing, just for committing to go there, he got paid something. So what was really the lesson that we learned out of that? Like, okay, he lost eligibility for 1 year in college football, and even though it's a big deal, he still has the opportunity to go accomplish his dream of playing in the NFL one day, maybe winning a Super Bowl one day. And so as much as it like pains for me to say this, because these are also young people, even though he's 22, he's not that young, there should be more thought and consideration to, even at that level, saying, like, look, kids, don't do this. You do this, you're not coming back from it. Playing in the NFL is not a right. It's a privilege. And you make this sort of mistake, you're not going to be in jail the rest of your life, but you're not going to be playing football. And so it sounds harsh. It sounds like it's over the top. But if you're asking me what is the only way to deter players from doing this in professional sports leagues, even in college, that is probably the direction you have to go. It has to be so painful, they don't even think about doing it. They don't even risk doing it.
13: And there's got to be examples made. And yeah, like I get it, and I'm with you. He's a young guy, got into it, probably got in a little too deep, and maybe he won't ever gamble again. But if you put your fate in somebody else's hands and you let them determine your future for you because of bad choices you make, that's the way it goes.
12: You put your fate in your hands. You did. You didn't put it in somebody else's hands. Like, you put your own fate in your hands, and then somebody made the fateful decision on what your future is based off of you taking your fate and placing it on a prop bet. That's just strange to me, man. I really don't comprehend it. I just don't. I for as long as people have been getting caught doing it, for as much money as you make playing, you are your bet. You want to bet on something? Bet on yourself, and not the way you're doing it, Sorsby. Bet on yourself by putting in the time in the film room, in the weight room, in your conditioning, getting out there in practice, practicing well, learning your habits, executing it in the game so you can win, executing it so you can become an all-pro and an all-American. Like, bet on your own self that way. Put the investment there. If you got too much time on your hands, that is the playground for bad things to happen.
13: Yeah.
12: Take up your time and do something productive with your life. I can't have sympathies for gamblers. I can't do it.
13: Yeah.
12: It's not something I can have sympathy for. I'm sorry.
13: Just a bad look all the way around.
12: It's a bad look. Yeah. Where are you going with this?
13: We are brought to you by DraftKings. 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The crown is yours. Up
12: hey,
13: next,
12: Jonas Knox.
13: We will close up and get you ready for a major event in the world of sports coming up later on tonight right here on FSR.
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13: To LeVar Arrington.
12: Thanks, Mark.
13: June's known for a lot of things. Around these parts is known as LeVar's birthday month.
12: Yeah, that was nice of you to bring that up.
13: Happy birthday.
12: Thank you. Appreciate it.
13: Now, there's been some misinformation out there that it was the 20th. It is not. June 30th.
12: Yeah, that's the first one. That's the warm-up birthday. That's all. It's the warm-up one.
13: That's the 10-day warning, letting everybody know.
12: That's correct.
13: It is LeVar Arrington, Brady Quinn, Jonas Knox with you in for the Dan Patrick Show. It's been a fun couple of days. Appreciate Dan and crew letting us hang out here. We're going to go back to our normal time slot, which will be before the Dan Patrick Show. Weekday mornings, you can listen to us 6 a.m. Eastern Time, 3 o'clock Pacific, right here on Fox Sports Radio. You can also follow along on YouTube. You've been watching throughout the course of the show at 2PROSFSR on YouTube. And if you've missed any of today's show, you can check out the podcast. Just search 2PROS wherever you get your podcast right after the show. Today's pod will be posted. 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Rated 5 stars. You can even provide a review. Again, just search 2PROS wherever you get your podcast. You'll find today's full show and a best of version posted right after we get off the air. All right, so Brady, we've got some sound to get people ready for a big time event coming up later on.
14: Yeah, getting ready for the World Cup, Ecuador, Mexico, as I know you're very much invested in that matchup. This is what it sounded like last night. If you were just trying to, go to sleep and get a little, shut eye before the big matchup, try to enjoy the day today. This is some of the sounds that you would be hearing outside your hotel.
12: Come on, man. We live in LA. who? I guess it depends on where you're living.
13: And let me tell you something.
14: So you're telling me LA sounds like this at 11 p.m.
13: every
14: night?
13: Yeah, come on, man.
12: If you know, you know.
13: And this is the quinceañera capital of the U.S., Southern California. All right. This is a common occurrence. And I'm letting you know right
12: Cats
13: now.
12: Cats be happy they made it to Tuesday. They're like, what y'all partying for? Made it to Tuesday. I can't be mad at you.
13: Martes. It's just, listen, man, they like to party.
12: I've heard fireworks all week. All weekend, all week. I don't know about y'all, but I've heard them the whole time.
13: Well, and also the fact that that 4th of July is on a weekend, it's going to be even worse this year to where nobody's working the next day.
12: You want
13: to
12: come watch fireworks? You know where I live, how I got my little deal, we could see them everywhere.
13: In the Dondo?
12: We could see the whole California all the way out to like San Bernardino. We could see the fireworks.
13: Oh, man.
12: You should come hang
13: right
12: with
13: on the
12: me.
13: Water.
12: Have your brother come.
13: Yeah, maybe. Bring some meat. Bring some meat. Have him
12: bring that.
13: Stuff.
12: Have him bring that smoked meat.
13: Smoke some stuff. Yeah, they're gonna party their ass off.
12: That bacon was so fire.
13: Yeah, it's he knows his stuff. They're gonna party their ass off. And then we got what the U.S. is coming up tomorrow, I believe. Correct.
14: Yep.
13: Yeah,
14: Wednesday.
13: The U.S. Comes up on Wednesday, and now we get to see they've got Bosnia, and so this is. This is the fun stuff. And then maybe we'll get a couple of penalty kick games later on as well, too. I could just tell you for certain, win or lose, and I know this because I know the in-laws, win or lose, the Mexican fan base is going to find out or figure out a way to light off some fireworks, have a few cocktails, and despite the day, party their ass off. So.
14: Well, happy birthday, Var.
13: Enjoy. Happy birthday,
0: Var. Appreciate y'all, man. Happy birthday, Var.
12: Appreciate y'all, man. If I don't make it in tomorrow, y'all know why, all right?
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25: It's not going to get better for this SEC blue blood. At least in the one way, it's always been better there. It is Chuck Oliver Show on a fantastic Tuesday. We're talking college football, and that's every day all year. So it's a fantastic Thursday, or it's a fantastic Sunday afternoon. I'm going, man, I could talk college football right now. But this is a Tuesday. And courtesy of Heath Klein, Rolodex to the Stars, we are jam up and jelly tight. Dave Bartu. Last week was one of those odd Tuesdays. There's a handful throughout the year. One of them is his anniversary, and he goes to like Hawaii or somewhere. But the other Tuesdays that he doesn't join us, there's like four or five, and it's because he's meeting with an NFL East front office at the Combine, or like it's something professional. He's in South Carolina testing every kid in the state who wants to show up. So he's back with us. He was off last week doing professional things. Dave Bartu is back with us. He's College Football Matrix, and he measures widgets. And if you have, you can choose any outcome you want, better run defense, better pass defense, better pass rush, like whatever you want. And Dave will say, well, what are you working with? Because you get to choose the outcome, and then you tell Dave what you're working with. And he's like, okay, I want to hire a better linebackers coach. Okay, well, what are you working with? I'm like, what kind of money you got? So Dave, and he's got clients everywhere. So I always appreciate him making time for us. Spends two segments with us on a Tuesday, and it's going to be a wonderful visit again. Hour two, Cooper Patagna, close personal friend of mine, CBS Sports. He's a college football analyst, and he was among the media at the Manning Passing Academy. And I'm going to ask him about some of the quarterbacks that we've already talked about this week. It's only Tuesday, and we've already talked about this because – it's even more impactful now, I believe, quarterback play in college football, somehow. It's even more impactful now because of your ability to poach. There, at some point, you're supposed to go from Heisman runner-up, and then we went to Heisman winner, and so, hey, we're quarterback you. And then we went to a guy who was probably good enough to start here. And then we're looking around going, what happened? Well, we got caught in a vacuum. Like we missed. We didn't evaluate high school, junior, and senior quarterbacks. We didn't evaluate all of them correctly for five straight recruiting classes. And it's hard to do that. So you get a school like Miami. I don't know. They went with who? Jim Kelly, Bernie Kosar, Vinny Testaverde, Steve Walsh, maybe, and then, this is so unfair, Craig Erickson. Heath, does it sound like I got that right?
26: More or less.
25: Yeah, Craig Erickson. He was a perfectly fine quarterback. Vinny won the Heisman and went first overall. Jim Kelly's in the Hall of Fame, and he was a first-round pick in two leagues. That's how good Jim Kelly was. So they had this run. Bernie Kosar, the NFL had a special draft just for him. And I'm not just talking he was taken in the supplemental. I mean, he was a totally brand new case. He was a sophomore going, yeah, I'm ready. I'd like to play in your league now. And they're like, I mean, it, quarterback you? Heck yeah, Craig Erickson. So it happens sometimes. There is a vacuum, and you have this interruption of elite quarterback play. You don't have to have that anymore. You can be Mario. Go from first overall pick to the next year, we get an all-SEC performer, and then the next year, we get the ACC championship-winning quarterback. Like, we don't have to have that. It just fascinating times if you got the fat stacks. So we'll talk QBs and beyond with Cooper. And then also Joe Cook inside Texas. That's an on-3 thing. Joe will be with us, and we will expand it from just Arch Manning to what's going to happen with Texas, because here's what we haven't seen yet. We haven't seen Arch play consistent high-level football. He's supposed to be a game wrecker. We know on this program that's our top level of player classification. Not first round pick, like an NFL guy. I always use that for you. How many NFL guys you got? Like, you have a huge advantage. First round picks, that means you can abuse kids in college if I have a first round pick. Game wreckers. Game wreckers, somebody like Jadeveon Clowney that you go, yeah, we're going to not go anywhere near that half of the field. That's what we decided to do. So, like, that's a game wrecker. They've got him, man, at Texas. Colin Simmons, game wrecker. Arch Manning is supposed to be. Cam Coleman, game, like, you're not supposed to have, like, five game wreckers. And they do. And they have Sark. We haven't seen Arch play consistently, and that will undo all of it. We haven't seen Steve Sarkisian really win something. Not really. Lame duck, Big 12, whatever. So it's time. And we'll have Joe Cook, who is an expert on the Longhorns. He'll join us. When I say it's not going to get better, it ain't getting better from what we're seeing in the headlines for one SEC blue blood. At least in the way it's always been better there. The 2010 South Carolina Gamecocks offense, I will tell you that it was good enough. It was not explosive. It was good enough. But in a far more, let's say, deliberate, drawn out, brutally effective way, but not explosive. October 9th in a home game versus Alabama, undefeated, top-ranked Alabama with the nation's number one scoring defense, Alabama. That afternoon, the mostly above-average offense scored 5 touchdowns and 7 possessions and pulled off a huge dub that played this giant role in South Carolina's first and still only trip to the SEC title game. Wasn't Julio Jones's fault. Julio's game wrecker. Bra caught 8 patches for 118 yards that day and a touchdown, playing with a broken hand, which for a receiver, well, it matters. 8 catches, 118 yards. Well, was it badly broken? Next day he had surgery, and a plate and a screw were inserted to help the broken hand that had happened in the first half, by the way. So when we talk about game wreckers, that was Julio. He was scary good. He was, what are we going to do about him? I don't know. Well, you double him. I promise. Play some Madden if you need to. Well, like, whatever it is. Or go watch, like, you can find YouTube cut-ups of it. Double him. It is an unbelievably debilitating move to double a receiver. Unless, like, you get to play with Canadian rules or something, when you truly double a receiver, we're going to bracket that guy, are you? Okay. Well, let's see where the big giant hole is. Because if you're doubling him, what, are you going to go man from one sideline to the other so you can still have some pass rush? Or are you going to drop eight in coverage so you can double one guy but still have all the zones covered? Like, doubling, that's not the easiest thing to execute, I promise. Well, Alabama, when I say that it ain't getting better for them, buddy of mine's an Alabama fan, and he is alarmed at the state of recruiting with Alabama. Currently, like for the building class for, I guess, December of 26, that in February of 27, we'll have some, you know, finalist rankings for. And my buddy wants to know, when's it going to get better? And it very quickly, and not snarky, I mean, I just responded. I was like, it's not. And what do you mean? If you're listening right, we're on Tuscaloosa, we're on Huntsville, we're on Mobile. If you're an Alabama fan, you're saying, well, I mean, it's not going to get better. I'm saying that the 2027 high school recruiting class, it's not getting better. It's not. Not to the level that an Alabama fan is used to, or an Alabama donor, or someone who makes the donation and then buys the tickets to. Like, it's not getting better for this year's class. How do you know that? Well, if there was better still on the horizon, a big chunk of it came in the form of what we mentioned yesterday. I talked about all kinds of four-star and five-star blue chip dudes announcing over the weekend. And Bama got one of those. And so I mentioned the five-star tackle that he looks like a Coke machine with arms. That's like, yeah, Ohio State, here I come. And there was another guy that played. If you didn't see it, I thought it was kind of ingenious. The hat thing for his commitments, but he also, for Notre Dame, he had a box of Lucky Charms on the table. I was like, all right, I'm down. And then he picked Notre Dame. Like, elite blue chip kids are coming off the board. Four-star, high four-star, if that matters to you. High four-star receiver Osani Gales, who is a top 35 recruit overall and a top 10 wide receiver in the 27 cycle. And I'm going across like the just, you know, boiled down consensus of all the, you know, there's like eight places you can find rankings. And in all of them, he's a top 35 overall player, and you don't find him really outside the really top seven or eight in wide receivers. Osani Gales committed to Alabama over the weekend. He's 5'11", 180. He's at IMG's, which means he's from somewhere else. I don't know. I bet you IMG's had a kid that happened to grow up in Bradenton. But most of these kids, they're from, you know, somewhere else, and now they look around and go, ooh, this is nice and fancy. But you can't play for the playoffs. So he's at IMG. And he had his finalist, and he announced Crimson Tide where he's going to go play. When I say that it ain't getting better for Alabama, this is a program that we saw under Nick Saban. They've had 19 straight top 10 classes. That's how you stack up natties like Cordwood. It's almost two decades. If that's 19 in, I say, top 10, they've had 17 in the top five. That's not happening with Alabama. Not this year. And it's not me naysaying. It's me saying that this is the unfolding of what the head coach told everybody back at spring meetings. This was Kalen DeBoer. He said that because of the portal, because of the first two classes that he put together of high school seniors and Ryan Williams being a little larger than maybe he would on average, and because of the portal imports, et cetera, et cetera, he told everybody a month ago, we're not going to have a huge class. We've talked about recruiting rankings before. Like, Georgia fans are clutching pearls right now. I'm like, well, how many recruits do you have? Because that's part of it. Houston Nutt back in the day. We got the number 8 recruit in class in America. You got 38 commitments. Like, if everybody else really was hanging around like 25, 26, 27, Houston Nutt's like, heck yeah, we're top 10. Well, they just add up all the points. So it can be deceiving. But if you look at Alabama right now, it is not any sort of profile of recruiting that a Bama fan who has, I don't know, enjoyed national championships as much as any fan in America over the last couple of decades. You're not supposed to be good over a couple of decades. You're really not. Alabama, for 2027, they have the 47th ranked recruiting class. 47th. That includes the four-star stud, Osonni Gales. Looks awesome. And they got two quarterbacks, both blue chippers. Elijah Haven, we've talked a bunch about him. They've got another kid, an in-state kid. So they've got two blue chip quarterbacks in the class. And besides the two quarterbacks that are big, big, big, big time prospects, Gales is the highest rated kid in the whole class other than Haven. So, yay, that's a giant commitment, and that's about all the getting better they're going to do. The head coach has told us this. And if you're going to get one final kid maybe before the class sort of in general wraps up, well, I don't know, maybe you got a Julio Jones there. Maybe you got a game wrecker. In college, that I've told you, in the NFL, that doesn't happen. If your NFL team, your favorite team, spends a top 10 pick on a wide receiver, you need a new front office. Unless it's Calvin Johnson or Larry Fitzgerald, or like, you need a new front office. In college, give me a Peter Warwick or

0: But this is, if you're alarmed, keep in mind that this is what the coach said he was building towards. So it's not like they're, you know, blindsided by all of it. All right, we're going to take a short break and jump into this next.
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1: Brutally efficient. That offense, it really was. Chuck Oliver show on a Tuesday was mentioning the 2010 South Carolina Gamecocks. Julio with a broken hand was still Julio, didn't care. He's like, nah, I'm good. Marcus Lattimore, of course, was the focus of that. And that kid, it was one of the more amazing things I've seen from a running back. Because here's what is almost always true. If you see a kid go 37 carries for 182 yards and two touchdowns, 37 carries for 182. Almost always there's a 51-yard run, and then there might be like a 58-yard run there too. Like there's two bus plays on there. If you look at Lattimore on a week-to-week basis, including his first college start ever, which was 37 carries for 182 yards against Georgia. Look at the average was 5.8 yards. It would be almost 5 or 6 yards every single carry. He was like a piston into the line of scrimmage. It was unbelievable, but it was not explosive. And that afternoon, all of a sudden, South Carolina decided, well, we're going to be Arena League. So, unbelievable day for him, but the offense was not explosive. They were just brutally efficient. What's going on, Heath?
2: Yeah, the thing about Lattimore, Chuck, I obviously watched a lot of really good running backs through the years. You know, guys like Fred Taylor that are maybe not going to make the Hall of Fame, but at least has been a finalist for the Hall of Fame in the NFL. I've seen some pretty good players through the years. I've never seen one as good as Lattimore at making sure that he got every yard out of the run, and it wasn't because he was just smashing through people. He just always knew how to duck the shoulder, lean the right way. Like, you gave him 2 to 3 yards, he got you 7 every single time. Whereas there were other backs I'd seen that same team, you got them 3, they might get you 2. Like, they didn't have the gear, they didn't have the special quality that could let them get those extra yards. He always got the extra yards. I would have loved to have seen what he could have done in the NFL had he managed to be healthy, but especially that second knee injury just absolutely was the end definitively. But it would have been fascinating to see what he could have done in the NFL.
1: And I mean, you just caught him the entire second half, game after game, his freshman year. Like, the Florida Gators were a really good defense. They just, the third and fourth quarters, they just started catching him. I think he had like 40 carries against them and ran South Carolina over the course of 60 minutes. He ran Carolina into the SEC title game. And there was just nothing you could do. You're like, well, here he comes again.
2: Yeah, and people don't remember this, too, by the way. That game started off with Florida returning a kickoff for a touchdown. So here you are, you're South Carolina, you're trying to win in the swamp to do something you've never done in program history, and the first thing you get is a punch right in the mouth. Crowd's going nuts, and then Lattimore, all those carries eventually put the swamp to sleep that night. Chuck, the recruiting rankings don't say everything right now, but they do matter a little bit, I think, as you just touched on some recruiting thoughts in the open. Alabama, where they are in the recruiting rankings, they will move up. There's no question they will move up. I think if you're somebody who's a fan of North Carolina, the fact that you're looking at your recruiting rankings today and you're 44th in one of the sets of recruiting rankings, 247 recruiting rankings, you're 44th, you're 22 spots back of Georgia Tech just from your own conference. You're not supposed to be behind Georgia Tech, and you're certainly not supposed to be 22 spots behind Georgia Tech. But not only that, you're behind both of the schools you compete with in the Triangle. Both of them right now are in the 30s. You're at 44. You're also behind Boston College, Chuck. They're behind a program like you.
1: That's not accurate. You made that up.
2: You are supposed to be wowing people with your Super Bowl rings. There's another dude out there with Super Bowl rings from the Patriots who right now is recruiting better than you at Boston College. Now, to be fair, it's only by a spot, but still, Boston College is not supposed to ever, ever be ahead of North Carolina, whether you're the coach, I'm the coach, or certainly not Mr. Super Bowl rings is the coach. Everything about this, Chuck, just continues to look like this could be a very cringy year, and I just genuinely do wonder what's going to be the point where somebody says enough. Will it be him saying, I don't need more damage to my brand, I'm out of here? Will it be some blow up with Jordan that's the final straw? Does he actually get to the end of the year and then it's a debate on do they say they fire him or he just walks away? They're increasingly every single week there's just more signs this is not going to work.
1: You can't be bad at in-state recruiting if you're UNC. And I'm not saying I forbid you. I'm saying it's not possible to be bad at in-state recruiting. And so far, he's bad. I got out my crayon. I have marked my calendar. The Chuck Oliver Show returns to Harris Cherokee in Cherokee, North Carolina on Friday, July 10th. Now, that's when I'm going. It's so close. You can go to Harris Cherokee or Harris Valley River in Murphy about an hour away. Anytime you want. It's within the footprint of the Chuck Oliver Show for everybody. It's only a couple of few hours, maybe at the most, and you're on property in North Carolina at a place with great accommodations, golf, dice cards, slot machines, all of that, as well as the Caesars Sportsbook. That's right, on-site collegiate and pro sports wagering, courtesy of Caesars. So it's everything you've loved about Harris in North Carolina for more than 25 years, as well as the opportunity to wager on pro and collegiate sports, courtesy of Caesars. We're going to be there Friday, July 10th. You go anytime you want at harrischerokee.com.
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1: Hour one on a Tuesday. Ooh, I know what that means. You're right. Favorite guest of the week. So much insight because when I told you last week, when he's not with us, it's because he's either testing every kid between, like, I don't know, 10 and 15 in the state of South Carolina. Sometimes he's on a beach with his wife. That's an anniversary thing. But otherwise, he's at the combine. He's doing something like that. And he is back with us in his regular spot today. He is College Football Matrix. It's Dave Bartu. Dave, how's your day, man?
2: Oh, dude, my day's going good. Going good. Nice, cool weather outside here late June out in the Pacific Northwest. No bugs, no humidity. We're good to go.
1: All right. I want to jump into what you, and I told people what you do. You give everybody the elevator speech real quick.
2: Just telling stories with numbers. No X's, no O's. Just taking a look at a database and trying to figure out who a coach is, who a player is, who a team is. And using numbers to create efficiencies, reduce risk. That's what it's about over here.
1: So there is a subset of guys who have either extensive and sometimes successful head coaching careers on their resume, or maybe they just got some experience and now they've taken a step back. I just want to throw a smattering of names out there and get feedback from you on what we really have from some guys that we think we, you know, probably have a pretty formed opinion about. Tell me what a school would really get by hiring Hugh Freeze, because obviously it worked at Ole Miss. It worked at Arkansas State for a year. It worked at Liberty. It worked in every single way at Auburn except the outcome of the game, and that's the one that got him fired. Tell me what's real about Hugh Freeze as a coaching candidate.
2: Right now, I don't know. I don't know exactly who he is in terms of the motivation at this point, you know, because like you said, he was successful everywhere he was at. Very successful, you know. And so even at Auburn, the only thing that really couldn't click was the offense. Because it was still a really solid defense last year. So, you know, I think if I'm an athletic director, if I'm interviewing Hugh Freeze, the resume's there. I think the intangible part of it is the psychological. What's the motivation? You know, which Hugh Freeze am I going to get? And for how long? You know, how long can he stay motivated even if he comes to my school? So he had a great run as a head coach, as a play caller. But for me, you know, the biggest question mark is, you know, what's the motivation? Because right now, since Auburn let him go, you don't hear much about him out there, you know, in terms of trying to get another job, looking for something. And maybe that'll change come October, November. You know, that's something that I always have my ear to the ground to, listening for the rumblings of agents on behalf of their coaches looking for jobs. You know, a couple of years ago, Bill Belichick was doing the tour, trying to convince anybody to take him. Gary Patterson, same thing, been trying to get somebody to take him for years, and finally USC bit. So I think we'll have a better read on it come November if he wants to get back into coaching or not.
1: Another guy, Mike Gundy, and I can't imagine he would come back and be somebody's coordinator or play caller, but I don't know that. Mike Gundy, here's why it would have to be a new category for you in measuring guys. It would have to be a new eval because – it's this big asterisk. Okay, why did he get fired? I don't think with Gundy it was just the wins, losses. It was the wins and losses became a result of him wanting to fight back and shake his fist about the new financial landscape in college football. It's like, why he started, that program started to slide, bothers me as much as the actual record.
2: Oh, man, I think it's multi-pronged. I think it goes back to even before the financial side of it. I think the big thing, to me, this was my observation, is Oklahoma State with Mike Gundy had an upward curve in winning. And they worked themselves consistently into the top 25 at the end of the year. And don't get me wrong, Mike Gundy's a really good head coach. But what all also was happening at that time is T. Boone Pickens was dumping hundreds of millions into the school or into the football program, and their recruiting went from the 40s to the 20s. And so the recruiting level, the money coming in, matched the wins. And somewhere in there, I felt, and it's probably around the time T. Boone died, and the money slowed down, and it felt to me that Mike Gundy said, I don't need the money. I am so good, I can win without this recruiting. And I think that was the beginning of the end of all of this. And this was a long time ago. I mean, we're talking 6-7 years ago. But to me, when you have a head coach that starts talking, I don't need the players, I can do this with anybody. And that was kind of his attitude. And we saw the recruiting slide. And we saw the classes go into the 30s and into the 40s. And the win totals went from 10 to 9 to 8. And there was a couple-year lag. And then finally we got to down to the bottom third of recruiting in the Big 12. And we're barely staying at 500. And at this point, he had painted himself in the corner of my way or the highway. And how I do things is the best way. And I think he just got to the point of he was so big, so popular. I think he just went to his head and he refused to do anything to change. And ultimately, that was his end at Oklahoma State.
1: One more guy who we all know about and had a long resume and success. Do schools, they do ask you in general, hey, we need a coach, what do you think? But they do come to you with specific names. Hey, we're interested in Joe Smith, tell us about Joe. If someone asks you about Mark Stoops, what's the dossier?
2: Yeah, average guy. Just an average guy. You know, if he's on the list, I'm not sure what job it would be for. You know, the on the plus side, he was able to really change the recruiting curve at Kentucky and brought the talent there. I don't know how much of that was him versus Vince Merrill. Okay.
1: You've talked about that before. You talked about Blomgren at Stanford. When the guy behind the guy ain't there, it changes.
2: Exactly. It can change a lot. Staffing, right? So let's say he's a slightly above average recruiter. Does he, you know, how well does he staff defensively? Always put out a really good defense for the most part, from good to elite, but it won the games. What he couldn't do is field an offense. You know, the 1 year with their NFL draft pick, can't remember his name, and Liam Cohen. That was their only good offensive year in his career. The rest of it was
1: Levis.
2: Levis. There you go. Right. The rest of his games are trying to win 13-10. You know, that was it. So to me, and then ultimately you put those two things together, the players, the coaches, the schedule. He didn't bring wins above expectations. He wasn't above average. So hiring him, I don't care what level it's at, you're going to get average results because he's an average head coach.
1: One more guy, Jay Norvell, who I look at him and it blows my mind to think he played for Hayden Fry. But like he's mid-60s, dude. You would never guess that. But now he's not a head coach anymore, and that's where he had gotten to in his career. What sort of value do he bring to his alma mater? Because he's back there with Ferentz.
2: Yeah, I'm not sure much of anything. You know, he had a really good run at Nevada as a head coach, you know, that 2017 to like 21, and Colorado State took the risk on bringing him in. Didn't work, and so now he's back with Iowa. You know, Kirk as a head coach of Iowa, it really doesn't seem to matter who he brings in as position coaches. They just do well there. It's a fine-tuned watch is what it is at Iowa, and it's run the way Kirk wants it to go. So I'm not sure how much Jay brings in, but consider this. Jay has been successful as an OC several different areas, but his offense is a lot more up-tempo, so I don't think that fits the Big Ten or Kirk Ferentz. But his offensive coordinator at Iowa is Tim Lester. And Tim has had a lot of good years at Western Michigan before he had a decline and got fired. So I'm 100% certain that the OC at Iowa is trying to get himself back into position to be a head coach. So Jay is probably there hoping to be part of that process, step into the offensive coordinator position, because like we've talked about, once you're head coach, these guys are always trying to get back there. So always keep that in mind. Jay was a former head coach. This is what he sees as his path back to being a head coach again.
1: All right, last guy, but I'm going to ask you about before the break. There are times when you see a coaching transition, and I just get this feeling, I was like, brother, this ain't going to work. Jamie Chadwell, what he had rolling at Coastal Carolina was so improbable to begin with. I'm sure Tim Beck's a good coach, but he ain't the head coach there anymore. Tell me what kind of OC South Florida has, because they have a complete reset as well. Tim Beck's another guy who had worked his way up to being head coach. And when he took over, I mean, the bar was so dang high at Coastal Carolina after Grayson McCall and all that. There was no way it was going to stay there.
2: No, that was really, that's a tough takeover. And he was just there. He 23 to 25. So he was there 3 years, and you know, average head coach. I was surprised actually when they hired him. My sentiment is he interviewed really, really good. He brings a lot of energy, but when you look at his whole transcript, you know, this guy started high school coaching back in 88, when I was still in high school, and he has bounced around everywhere. He's never really been a full-time OC, you know, at North Carolina State a little bit, and he didn't do a great job there. So I think South Florida is getting, you know, a pretty average offensive coordinator, and with what was gutted, taken with them to Auburn, it might take a little while for South Florida offense to get going with an average OC.
1: Guys, I'm just a guy, somebody on the radio, and I asked Dave all this stuff, rapid fire, just one after another. I prep him for none of this, and he's got all these answers, which is why he told us a story about a month ago out of the blue. Kirby Smart, hey, Dave, this is Kirby. I have some questions, and he's able to rapid fire back to Kirby. Folks, if you want to get in touch with Dave, you can text him. Give him the number, Dave.
2: Yep, it's 971-217-8419. Shoot me out any ideas, questions, comments, make it about football, but I'll talk to anybody about it.
1: Yep. Listener or head coach at Georgia or whatever, just get in touch with Dave, because this is what he does. All right, short break, back, more with Dave Bartu next.
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1: Talk with Dave Part 2. How we do it on Tuesday in Hour 1. And he even gives you his cell phone number. Text him. He says, here's the text line. He gives you the digits, and then you get to text Dave, and he'll get back to you. So it could be everybody, like I said, a listener to a head coach. He's had folks on the Board of Regents, Board of Trustees, all kinds of questions because it's widgets. You either have people, hours, dollars, scholarships, linebackers, whatever the number is, and you have an outcome, and Dave can kind of help you get there. Dave, one more question about coaches from, you know, maybe somewhere from around other than right here. Kalani Sitake, because as the Brendan Sorsby thing sort of played out at Texas Tech, that made BYU a bit more attractive in the Big 12. They were able to keep him, and I guess Penn State, the interest was probably real. Tell me what BYU kept in Coach Sitake.
2: Right, that's the big question. What was true interest there? See, my understanding, there really wasn't any, and it was Matt Campbell all the way on a number of recommendations. So I think Sitake was a little bit more smoked, and I don't ever really expect him to leave. I think he's a BYU lifer. We maybe would dabble in the NFL if he had the opportunity. But from a coaching standpoint, arguably top five job done as a head coach in the last 3 years. You know, everybody's getting overshadowed by Cignetti, and rightfully so. Amazing. Don't expect that replaced in my lifetime. But BYU, I didn't expect them to be doing this in the Big 12. And because they recently joined the Big 12, and the transition usually for programs is very, very difficult. We saw the Utah transition from Mountain West to Pac-12. And so maybe there isn't that big of a gap between where BYU was and now the new Big 12 landscape. But BYU has done a phenomenal job the last few years. We just came out with our head coach grades for the conference, and Kalani was number two. I actually expect him to be number one after Whittingham left for Michigan. Yeah. But he's a solid number two. You can make the case for him being number one. I think he's done a fantastic job, and I don't think he's going anywhere.
1: All right, a little closer back to our part of the country. Let's stop at North Texas. I was talking about the Mean Green yesterday, and that in week one, their game at Indiana, there are actually two programs that day coming off their greatest season ever. It is not nearly as relevant to North Texas because all of their players and coaches and all those, they're in Stillwater now. Tell me about Neil Brown, because North Texas got used to a whole lot of winning really quickly, and now Neil Brown's in charge.
2: Yeah, well, you and I both know in this day and age, replicating something like that is real difficult. It's more lightning in a bottle than anything offensively. But Neil Brown, I like Neil Brown. I think Neil has done a really good job for his career. Now, at West Virginia, I think that the pitfall there in working with him was too long of loyalty to the defensive coordinator. He hired a new guy. It worked out real poorly the first year, didn't replace him, hung on, waiting for something to change, and he was just a bad defensive coordinator. And ultimately, that was the end of it. It was a bad staffing side on the defensive side. Offensively, he's not a great offensive coordinator, but he's a really good head coach. So as long as he stays away from calling plays and he can get the defensive side of the staffing worked out, I think this is a really solid risk in terms of the hire for North Texas.
1: Which of Cignetti's coordinators, and if there's somebody a little further down the food trough there who's, you know, quote, just a position coach, but which of the coordinators is most likely, most attractive, going to be first? Because at some point, you're going to have to replace coaches. And so far, unbelievably, he hasn't really had to do it. He brought Tino back, I know, but who do you think is first to kind of get his wings?
2: Well, I think you and I would agree. Chicks dig the long ball. So we're going to go to the offensive side, right? You got to go Mike Shanahan, right? You know, now you and I look at the scoreboard the same way. It's 50% one side, 50% the other, right? Defensive coordinator, offensive coordinator. Both those guys are really good. Whether it's Brian Haynes as a DC, Mike Shanahan as the offensive coordinator. I was surprised neither of them left this year, honestly, given the run that these guys have had. But, you know, I don't think Mike needs one more year of being awesome. I think of all the guys, he'll be the first one to go off that staff.
1: All right, last guy I'm going to ask you about, and now we're all the way over to the East Coast. Brian Newberry, head coach at Navy, and maybe I was a simpleton, but I was looking at when he got the promotion. He had been defensive coordinator, and when he got the promotion to head coach, I was like, I'm skeptical because he said he was going to keep the offense the same, but without Ken Niumatalolo. And I was like, so you're not going to do it as well? Well, they're rolling the past 2 years. They're 21-5, and he's figured out how to win bowl games as well, if you still care about that. So to this point, I look at Brian Newberry and I was like, I'll take the L on that one, maybe.
2: No, I don't disagree with you on that, because I remember when Navy fired Niumatalolo. And, gosh, that'd be a curtain I would have loved to have been behind, because my big question was, why? This guy's a good coach, good for you, won a lot of games, some big games even at Navy. And Newberry, you know, his defense wasn't that good, really questioned it. And then his first year, I think, what was his first year? Was it 2023? It was terrible. Whatever the first year was, and I'm sure both of us were sitting there laughing, going, ha, got that right, nice job. And, yes, the last couple of years instantly fully turned this whole thing around, and he's doing a great job at Navy until he's not. And then he'll be he'll exit probably like Niumatalolo, and the next Brian Newberry will take over.
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1: Cha-ching! Dave, we'll do it in 7 days.
2: Thank you, buddy. Later.
1: All right, that's Dave Bartu again from College Football Matrix. So, and I full endorsement, no money involved, full endorsement because I use them and they work. For the lights out drops I use, and then also the cooling gels he was talking about there. I've used that. I also use the warming gel. It's a roll-on thing, and it's just unbelievable. So anyway, Dave Bartu, it's every Tuesday. Appreciate him coming on. All right, we're going to take a quick break. Heath and I are going to come back with hour two of the show after this.
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1: It is hour two, and we are talking college football, so all that's accurate. There is a phrase where the word they... it has always meant the same college football. You know, they, and then you fill in the rest of this phrase. They has always been referring to the same college football program. Not anymore. What I'm talking about is they play a Notre Dame schedule. That would be the response and the cadence and the pitch. They play a Notre Dame schedule. When anyone would ask, hey, what's Notre Dame schedule like this year? Like play a Notre Dame schedule. What do you think it's like, dummy? And it always meant that there was a bar, a standard, and I mean a high one. And year after year, Notre Dame playing a Notre Dame schedule was a disadvantage. That's not the case anymore. If you look at Notre Dame and their season win total and think, whew, that's high cotton, as in they're the highest win-loss total on the board. And then you look at the, so immediately, what do we all do? Oh, who do they play? And you go, that Miami game's a killer. And then you look at the rest of it, and you really might, like your second choice really might be, wonder what SMU will still have in November. Because they play them either the last game or second to last game or whatever it is. So they play a Notre Dame schedule. I went back and looked, just for giggles, at previous Notre Dame schedules. And I went back to 1977, Dan Devine. Happened to be at one of those games. They played at Clemson. Heck of a ball game. And Clemson wasn't able to pull it out, but Clemson was number 15 in America. Number 5, USC. Number 7, Pittsburgh on the road. Number 1, Texas, who they beat. Miami, Georgia Tech, Navy, Michigan State, Purdue. Like, it was big-time program. Ole Miss on the road. Big-time program from big-time conference week after week. If you look at the 1988 Notre Dame team, they won the national championship. They finished 12-0, and they played the 77 team, national championship, beat number 1 Texas in the Cotton Bowl, walk off with a natty. 1988, again, national championship, won all their games, and it was a Notre Dame schedule. Now, it's hard to place individual seasons from like 40 years ago, but a program like Pitt was usually a top 10, top 15 program, if not even more. Like, there were years where Pitt was a number 1 ranked team in America. And it was a Notre Dame schedule every single week. Penn State, USC, West Virginia for the national championship, number 1 Miami, who they beat in the regular season. 1993, I'll give Lou Holtz credit. He had one of the most impassioned speeches after the January 1st Cotton Bowl of 94, and they beat, I mean, a fierce Texas A&M team. As I'm recalling, it was pretty crappy weather, and Notre Dame gets a 24-21 win. And this was a Notre Dame schedule. His pitch, because they had lost to BC by 2 points, 41-39, they lost to BC. And so they had one loss. Florida State had one loss, still won the ACC, and then off they go. They're national champs. And everybody kind of figured that's what was going to happen, even though Notre Dame beat them, and they're going to finish with the same record. Lou Holtz brought out the schedule and said, we beat the Big Ten champ, we beat the Pac-10 champ, we beat the ACC champ, we beat the Big East champ, and we beat the Southwest Conference champ. It's like, I don't know what more we can do. And it was a nice way to structure everything that was in his favor, but he also was speaking the truth. They not only played all those teams, they beat all those conference champions. Unbelievable. And they finished number 2 in America because they, Florida State. It was a reasonable fight to have, but it was voters, and so that's just kind of how it is. I don't know that Notre Dame is playing a Notre Dame schedule anymore. I can promise you that looking down from year to year, and I picked years where Notre Dame, against a Notre Dame schedule, the Irish had their best finishes. National championship in 77, national championship in 88, could have / should have, I don't know, I didn't have a vote, in 93. Charlie Ward was a magnetic guy. So, but 90, one of their best teams ever. And I don't know, you beat 5 conference champs? Wow. Notre Dame this year, it's not their fault Wisconsin stinks. Wisconsin's not good. Wisconsin did the one thing last year that you can't. Wisconsin didn't score. And I mean in back-to-back games. That doesn't happen. The rules kind of give you points today. So it's not Notre Dame's fault that Wisconsin's bad, but Wisconsin's bad. Rice was always going to be bad. Purdue was probably going to be bad. Michigan State, They've been playing football at Michigan State for like 120 years. They've never been better than second in their own state. And there are years they fall below that. Dan LeFever. North Carolina, not their fault. Again, if this was Butch Davis or Mack Brown or Carl Torbush, if it was anyone there, it would be better than it is now, I think. John Bunning, it was better. Not their fault. This schedule stinks. Stanford, not good. Navy, I don't know this year. Again, I'm saying I don't know this year. The Miami game, I can't wait for. Boston College is awful. Syracuse is awful. SMU, I'm like, I wonder what SMU will have at the end of November. They play SMU in a home game November 21st. I don't know what the SMU, I don't know, I'm not predicting doom, but I'm saying, I don't know, you get to the middle of the end of November. One thing I really need to know about is what that roster going to look like. This schedule stinks. And if BYU is a conference champ, that's going to be a big check mark for Notre Dame. If they're not, it's still a good enough opponent. It can't be your second best opponent. And there's a really, really good chance that BYU runner-up in the Big 12, maybe not even make the championship game of the Big 12, but that's the second-best team you play this year. So as far as a win-loss season total wager, that's a whole different thing. As far as the respect for seeding, et cetera, a bye, Notre Dame's going to be in the bracket this year. The rules change. As of this year, Notre Dame's in. They're guaranteed against that schedule. Yeah, they're guaranteed. They're going. They'll be a top 12 team, and so they're in. But they're playing Notre Dame schedule. It's not really a thing anymore. What's up, Heath?
11: Yeah, Chuck, just since you mentioned John Bunning, we only have a little bit of time here. I just wanted to note maybe the most important game that people don't realize was a hugely important game was played on October 30th, 2004. Your final score, North Carolina 31, Miami, the number 4 ranked Hurricanes, 28. John Bunning, by winning that football game, convinced people at North Carolina, 60. He's got something going here, man. We got to stick with John Bunning. We can't do what we were thinking about doing and blowing him out. We got to stick with John Bunning. Look at that. He just knocked off number 4. And, of course, by doing that, what they succeeded in doing was keeping Steve Spurrier available to go to Columbia, South Carolina instead of Chapel Hill, which is probably what he would have done had that job actually been open. It's not like Spurrier particularly wanted to have to compete with Florida, but Spurrier wanted to get back to coaching. And so back to the Triangle, place at UNC that everybody's always said kind of a sleeping giant. That was the buzz that might be what he was thinking about. Bunning won that game. They overreacted and kept him, and Spurrier goes to South Carolina, and a lot of things have been different ever since.
1: As I recall, that was a field goal game, and I was driving back from Jacksonville from the Florida-Georgia game, and it was the first time I ever got score updates on my cell phone, and I thought I worked at NASA.
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1: Chuck Oliver Show, roll along on this here Tuesday. 9 states and 71 sticks. It is a wonderful, wonderful blessing. Thank y'all for making that possible. Always a party in Thibodaux. Sometimes it's a party in Thibodaux, and I know a few days a year it is. Manning Passing Academy. Fantastic quarterback play there. The instructors are top-notch. Just so much to talk about. Let's bring in somebody who was there from CBS Sports. You know him, covers college football as well as anybody. It's Cooper Patagna. Cooper, what's up, brother?
2: Hey, not too much, man. Looking forward to talking about some of these guys. A lot of really, really talented quarterbacks there in that beautiful town of Thibodaux, Louisiana.
1: So, Arch Manning, I know that a couple of months back, I want to say that you had him in a really early look-ahead first overall pick scenario for next year's draft. I was won over by Arch literally watching him walk through SEC Media Days. I was like, this is going to work. And then it didn't really work, not to the max that it could. Tell me what you think is ahead for 2026 with Arch.
2: I think if he can build on the last 6 weeks of the season and what he did, not only from a statistical production standpoint, but just the way he played the game. And what I mean by that is I think you could see the speed of the game slow down for him. And that was the biggest thing. And then on top of that, it really got back to that playmaking ability we saw the year before, and we expected that to kind of continue over to the first half of the season, and it didn't. But Arch Manning, you know, just a guy seeing him up close in person, I think every year he's gotten incrementally better. We haven't seen one of those sizable leaps yet, obviously, when he's, you know, the number one prospect in the country just a few years ago. But I think the continuity, the trajectory for him has been a steady climb. So if he can bottle up the momentum that he built over the second half of the season last year, bring that into this year and continue to kind of work on the things that he needs to get better at, I think the sky's the limit for him. So, you know, this

0: Oregon, and I mean like a real, like an important one, that CJ Bailey would be somewhere other than NC State this year. He's back, and apparently he's got the whip, the size. He's now got 2 years of starting experience. Everybody who sees CJ Bailey up close says this kid could have a monster year.
1: Yeah, and he's the guy that's, I think, just kind of slowly turning into a household name if you follow the NFL draft and what's to come in 2027. And now with Brendan Sorsby really kind of out of the picture there, you wonder, like, all right, who's going to be that quarterback three? And I think C.J. Bailey, C.J. Carr are two names that really kind of come to mind. And Bailey's got everything you want. I wrote in my article, he kind of reminds me of Joe Milton physically in terms of the frame. Now, he is a lot further ahead than Joe Milton was in terms of his third year of football, playing the position and the nuance. Like, I think he's always had that since he stepped on the field for NC State, and every year he's gotten better and better. Now, he's losing some playmakers this year, but there is a lot of buzz around this kid, and kind of what he represents is a guy that's instinctual in the pocket, can make every throw on the field, and yet still has physical maturation ahead of him. So a guy that I'm really, really kind of excited about to kind of see how he fits in the bigger picture.
0: All right, Julian Sain, I was a believer, and I should be because it's real, but I also watched Indiana be five kinds of nasty on defense when they played, and he never really recovered. Tell me what you think is ahead for that kid because the talent is there.
1: Yeah, absolutely. It's not a talent issue. I think, you know, what you brought up with Indiana, if there's going to be a drawback on him, let's start there. It's probably going to be the athleticism in the pocket, the mobility, the ability to improvise and create outside the pocket. That's not his game. He is a pure pocket passer. And this is a kid that, you know, since I've been studying around a high school in San Diego, he's always had the skill set of the guy that can manage the game at an extremely high level. He's accurate. He plays with anticipation. He is a very timely quarterback. And he played with a little bit more zip over the weekend and velocity than what I have seen in the past. So if you're looking at Julian Sain, you're looking at the potential kind of drawbacks for him. One would potentially be, all right, what does that arm strength kind of look like? One would be the athleticism that we kind of talked about, and the other one would be the frame. And I thought he's put on a good amount of weight and feels better in that area as well. So if you want to talk about guys that are just very clean, very mature, ahead of the curve, that would be Julian Sain. I kind of like the way that he fit in, and he offers a different type of skill set that's going to fit in a very just kind of like West Coast offense like you see in San Francisco. So excited about him, and I think that's going to be a guy that's also going to take another step this upcoming season.
0: So Trinidad Chambliss, I got no questions about him as a college quarterback. He can do that. I saw it happen in the SEC and in the playoffs. As far as being a Sunday guy, though, remember the first time I was up next to Chase Daniel, like I remember he was always like 6 foot, 6 foot, 6 foot. I was like, Chase Daniel's about 5'10". Give me the real about Trinidad Chambliss, because honestly, I look at him and I go, the kid can play quarterback. Can he do it in the NFL at a high level?
1: Yeah, that's the question. And he's listed at 6'1", 200 pounds on the Ole Miss website. I think he's closer to 5'11". And, you know, the first real opinion that I had of him is that he kind of reminds me of Russell Wilson, just the way that he's built. He's super compact. He's got a very explosive lower body. And when you look at him kind of in the pocket, and the way that he generates velocity, he's kind of like a middle infielder turning two. And that's what I like about his game. Everything is just kind of succinct, and he's always using his athleticism very efficiently in a way that, you know, obviously helps his game a lot. So, yeah, your question about whether or not it translates to the Sunday level, what I can say about this is the mobility does, certainly the intangibles does, the way that he sees the game, the athleticism. When you're undersized, you need to have all the traits that help you overcompensate when you are making that transition to the next level. So between the ears, I think Trinidad Chambliss is A+, right? And I think he's kind of on that fringe point. Like I mentioned, Russell Wilson went in the third. I think Trinidad is probably going to be a day two guy. And if you really like him, you'll take him in the second round. And if not, he'll probably be there in the third. And that's one of those guys. If you have the right system, you can make it work around Trinidad Chambliss. So, I mean, if he has the type of production that he had last year and Ole Miss has the type of team success, I don't think there's any reason to think that he can't be in the top tier of quarterbacks next year.
0: Couple more questions with a guy who knows. Consume him at CBS Sports. It is Cooper Patagna. Okay.

0: I remember CJ Carr when he was being recruited. He's a high school senior. And one of the reviews was he's the most 30-year-old, 17-year-old I've ever seen play quarterback. And it was all about poise and staying at 5, not going 1 to 10. Tell me what we know about CJ a couple years later, because that was always an interesting sort of commentary about him.
1: Yeah, there's a lot of buzz coming out of this camp just about CJ Carr. And, you know, I went back and I watched the first game he started against Miami last season. And obviously, Miami going to the national championship, we know what type of defense they had. And there was a play in the first half where he worked down to 3 progressions and hit his running back out of the backfield. It's a really simple, you know, progression that he gets through. But you're like, you don't really see that as often for inexperienced quarterbacks making their first start in that type of game. And I think that's kind of him. He's just a cerebral player. You mentioned the poise word. I think that kind of describes him as well. And everything about him, like he's confident with conviction without being arrogant. This is a guy that's been around the game for a very long time. His grandfather is Lloyd Carr. He believes in his mind that he deserves to be in the setting with some of the top quarterbacks in the country, and that he more than likely, I would guess, believes that he is the top quarterback in the country. And, you know, quick release, super smooth, and he's the guy that can extend plays as well. Like, I love the flexibility. He also feels like he's got another set of eyes on the back of his head, the way that he avoids and escapes the pocket. So he's got the toolkit. Sometimes he kind of lures you to sleep, you know, just playing the chess game in the short to intermediate part of the field, but he can make every throw in the game as well. So, yeah, he was a guy that was super sharp, and you said it. I mean, I wrote in my article, he feels like a 10-year NFL vet, right? Everything about what he does almost kind of bores you mechanically, to the release, to the accuracy, and that's a good thing. You can win a lot of football games that way, especially when you have the roster that Notre Dame has. So, yeah, everything that I thought he would be, I thought he delivered, and obviously it's a limited setting just in terms of the reps that you get to see, but he was really, really sharp.
0: All right, one of the biggest stories for me going into the season is, hey, Lincoln Riley, it's kind of time. And if I want to ask you about Lincoln Riley or USC, I can actually skip those. I can ask you about Jaden Maiva. Can he be a game wrecker? Can he elevate? Because that's what's supposed to happen this year to Lincoln Riley. That team's supposed to elevate. Well, that has to be Jaden Maiva, right?
1: Right. Yeah, that's an interesting one. You know, I like Jaden Maiva for what he is, and I think he is an above average to good starting quarterback in the Big Ten. And, you know, I think the question really kind of when I wrote him up, I thought that was a guy that, from an arm talent standpoint, I thought it was a little bit pedestrian. I kind of felt that on tape kind of going into it a little bit. But in terms of what he represents and being able to operate that offense, and, you know, he had some guys last year, man. I mean, you think about what they had on the perimeter with Makai Lemon, Jacoby Lane as well. Both those guys gone to the NFL. So to your point, can he be the guy that elevates USC in the Big Ten over teams like Ohio State, over teams like Oregon and Indiana? That remains to be seen for me. And obviously, you know, you got 10 other players on the field at the same time that are going to have a say in that. But, you know, I think right now it's kind of the line of demarcation. Does this guy have the ability to be a starter at the NFL, or is he just a good quarterback for USC that fits in the system? And right now that's the question I'm asking. There was nothing I saw one way or the other that maybe kind of go back and question that conclusion that I already had. So we'll see with him. Not so much of a question mark at the collegiate level, but certainly when you're projecting forward.
0: Folks, with Cooper, it goes so far beyond, oh, he threw off his back foot. It is real drill down analysis, and it's wonderful stuff, Cooper. I appreciate your insight all the time, man. Thank you.
1: Thank you, Chuck. Appreciate it.
0: Cooper Patagna, CBS Sports. All right, short break, and we will return next. Joe Cook, Inside Texas, on 3.
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1: It's Tuesday on the Chuck Oliver Show, talking college football the way we do, 2 hours a day, all week, all year, since 2014. It's nine states and 71 sticks of college football combo every single day. We were talking earlier in the program about how that phrase, Notre Dame schedule, we used to all know what a Notre Dame schedule meant, and it meant the schedule that only Notre Dame could play because they would play Miami and USC and then all these other great teams because they're an independent. They play Michigan every year, like all of this. And that's not a Notre Dame schedule this year, what we're looking at. Texas might be playing a Notre Dame schedule. It's Wright Stout, and they apparently have the first overall draft pick. The only variance I have found regarding the first overall pick is in a mock draft this morning. One of the mock drafts had Miami picking Arch Manning first. Another had the Cardinals taking Arch Manning first. Another had the Jets taking him first, but there was no variance in the opinion on who it was going to be. Let's welcome on right now from inside Texas. That's an on three thing. It's Joe Cook. Joe, welcome, brother. How's the day?
2: I'm doing good. Thanks for having me on.
1: Yeah, I appreciate you coming on, looking for some insight here. So it's official. No matter what the team he is assigned to will be, Arch Manning's going first overall. It's gone from he could to he almost has to now. Everyone literally is predicting this. Just give me that whole ball of wax there, because that's expectations aplenty for a kid who still hasn't played Saturday to Saturday consistently good football.
2: Yeah, and this is going to maybe come as a shock, but, like, I'm someone who covers Texas. I went to Texas. I'm around the team a lot. I don't begrudge anybody if they think that Dante Moore may be a better football prospect. But let's remember that the NFL and this whole enterprise with the game of football is an entertainment business. And if you have the chance to draft Arch Manning, who is probably, if not in the same neighborhood, maybe a little bit better, maybe a little bit worse, depending on what your opinion is, than Dante Moore, if the chance to draft him is there, you really going to pass up on him? So I think the Arch Manning being a number one overall pick is that conversation obviously comes from what his in-game ability is. You know, when he's 6'4 and 220 and has his athleticism and has his toughness, the skills are there. He looks like somebody you would pick at 1-1. But you're right, he does have to play more consistently. We saw some of the inconsistencies last year in the early part of the season and kind of up to the Florida game. And then in about October, he turned it on. Georgia, as Georgia's defense does, everybody kind of took it out on him a little bit. But he was able to do what he needed to do against a solid Texas A&M defense. He helped Texas win against a very, very good Oklahoma defense. And he guided the team to ugly wins. Some of the ugliness was his doing, but ugly wins in Lexington and in Starkville. I think the expectations for him, as I'm writing an article where he was named the first team All-American preseason pick from Walter Camp, are going to be high. But I think the expectations are high for him as well in his own mind. He does have to be able to do the little things more consistently. And I don't think the NFL draft is anywhere on his radar right now. But there's a lot of hope that Arch Manning is able to put together the type of season that has him in that conversation, not only for lofty postseason awards, but maybe for that first overall pick. And it's not going to be an easy road to get there with what Texas is facing.
1: Auburn's passing game was horrid. And people think, oh, Cam Coleman, he's really good. No. Cam Coleman's an NFL player right now. Like, that passing game was wretched. Has that been part of the context? Because my message to Texas fans is he's even better. He's, like, way, way better than you even think.
2: Yeah, I think that just the fact that Peyton Thorne and Jackson Arnold and insert freshman here were the ones throwing Cam Coleman the football last year sometimes gets overlooked. And he still was able to put up, over 1,000 yards – or not over 1,000 yards, excuse me, over 700 yards last year with those bad quarterbacks. And I remember I watched the Georgia game, and I know that's a huge rivalry for Auburn and for Georgia. And you could really just tell that Georgia's game plan was like, okay, this guy is not going to go 40 yards down the field, catch a deep ball, and just set them up to maybe get a cheap score out of it. They made him work for every little yard that he gained. And, you know, I think Hugh Freeze was obviously a little bit checked out after they fired him. You know, you just get the interim coach situation, which is always going to be a little bit of a brain drain. He's going to do a lot more than just run posts and goes. He's going to do some good route running. He's going to showcase true receiver skill set. But he's also going to be able to go downfield and catch those jump balls and be a real threat to just pick up 30 yards right away. I think a good quarterback situation is really, really going to help Cam Coleman next year, because he posted those numbers at 1,300 yards in about 2 years with just really, really below average at best quarterbacks when you're looking relative to SEC play.
1: So I was talking about draft, and we're just going to do shiny, sparkly things today. I was talking about draft projections, and one thing that also stuck out to me sort of subconsciously, and I was like, wait a minute, and I went back and looked at like the five previous drafts that I had looked at. I can't get past about 13 or 14 in next year's first round without having four Texas players drafted, and it's Cam and Arch. It's also Trevor Goosby. And, of course, it's Colin Simmons, who, I don't know, might be the best pass rusher in college football. You're not supposed to not make the conference title game or not make the playoffs or maybe not win the national championship with that much NFL game record talent, like four in the top 13 maybe?
2: Yeah, that's the thing. Like, this is a year that it's set up really well. And a lot of those players, whether they were Arch Manning or Cam Coleman or Trevor Goosby, you know, they lacked the battle scars last year. They still had the talent, but I think that Florida game in particular and even the struggles at Kentucky and Mississippi State were just indicative of the lack of battle scars that this team had. Like, yeah, they were talented, but they didn't know what it was like to maybe march into a 90,000-person stadium at 2:30 when it's hot and the team's back is against the wall and they're still talented, even though they may not be a cohesively coached group. And boom, okay, you just got ran over on the first drive of the game. Boom, you punt, boom, it's 10. And then they didn't know what to do. They didn't know how to handle that. I think they learned lessons over the course of last year that are going to help them. And then you factor that in with the talent that they have at those premium positions, quarterback, left tackle, pass rusher, outside receiver. Like, that's what the foundation of championship teams are. Now, it's going to be tough. You know, they still have to go to Kyle Field. They have to go to Neyland Stadium. And luckily for Texas, their first trip to Neyland Stadium in, you know, six decades or something like that is a day game. They also have to go to Tiger Stadium and face Lane Kiffin, and those guys are old friends dating back to their USC days. But this is a team that is a little bit more, you know, when you lose 25 draft picks or something like that over 2 years, and you tell all these young players who saw those guys' example to step in, they just don't have that same experience as the players who are now in the NFL. Now all of those guys have those snaps, have that understanding of what it's like, and now you can match that with that talent, and it portends very, very well for the Longhorns.
1: So, mentioning the schedule, and that's the whole thing I'd started, I believe, with. I was talking about a Notre Dame-type schedule. Texas State and UTSA are two of the first three games there at home. It seems a bit much for the Bobcats and the Roadrunners, so I think, you know, I respect all opponents, but those are going to be dubs. The rest of it, I will say it may be the toughest schedule in America because the only other non-conference game is the Ohio State Buckeyes. But does a Texas fan want to hear it? Does a Texas fan have any interest in, well, Chuck's right, the schedule was a bugger?
2: I think they'll hear it if they end up 9-3 and they're wondering, okay, was the schedule tough enough and were the losses to the right teams to where 9-3 gets nine wins is enough to get you into the playoffs? And Steve Sarkisian's been talking throughout the offseason about how, you know what, you know, it seems like the bench line the benchmark to make the playoffs is 10 games. And that's with a 12-game schedule or with a 13-game schedule, as we saw for Alabama last year. You have to win 10 games to be considered. And it doesn't guarantee that you're in. Look at Notre Dame and look at Vanderbilt. But I think even with that challenge, even with everything going on, Sark understands that yeah, there's a chance that this 9-3 could get you in, but he doesn't want to leave anything up to chance, and I wouldn't either. I think there's just too much variance in the sport right now, especially when, you know, Donald, and this is what basically all of SEC spring meetings was about, talking about how not all 9-3s and 10-2s and 11-1s look the same, except in the eyes of the committee, where 9-3 is 9-3 and 10-2 is 10-2, and okay, that's the conversation. So best not to leave anything to chance, is I think what everybody at Texas is thinking, and rack up double-digit wins in the regular season.
1: No doubt about that. All right, folks, it's always good information when it comes to Longhorns from On3 Inside Texas. It's Joe Cook. Thank you for coming on, man.
2: Absolutely. Thank you all.
1: All right, Joe Cook, always plenty going on out in Austin, Texas, and it's a team with, I'm not kidding, I was going through a bunch of mock drafts yesterday, last night, this morning, all of it. And I was like, wait a minute, what's going on here? And so I went back, like the five previous ones, just hit the back button, you know, and I'm like, Texas, Texas, Texas, Texas. They have four kids going in the top 12 in this draft, four in the top 15, four in the top 14. That's not just NFL talent. That's guys who, what do we do with him? And when you have an NFL draft pick, like a top 12, top 13 pick, at the college level, there's a whole lot of, all right, what do we do with him? Cam Coleman. They talked about the Georgia game. What do we do with him? He's a top 10 NFL pick. What do we do with him? All right, well, we force somebody else. And then they couldn't do it. So they've got four of those guys, and one of them's a quarterback. And one of them's a pass rusher. So I'll take it at any position. But it's just a really impressive collection of talent there for Steve Sarkisian and everybody at Texas. And now they want to win. And I told you about the schedule. It may be as hard as there is in America. The third non-conference game, oh, yeah, because there's only three with nine SEC league games now. There is a chance, and I've heard this proffered a little bit, or at least mused about, that the SEC could look around and go, all right, we went to nine because y'all said that was the big hang-up. If it's not going to change anything, we'll go back to eight. Could do that. But I think they're actually going to kind of move closer to actually basically 12 conference games. That's what they're sort of working towards, whether it's them or the Big Ten or however that works out. All right, short break, and then Heath and I will wrap this show up next.
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1: I've just never been willing to compromise what's best for the long-term health of our organization and our program, or for the 30-year-old version of this kid, for what's best in the moment. I've just never been willing to do that. And I've always told our staff, you guys want to stay employed long-term, or y'all want to be short-term? And let me tell you, I've had a front row seat going on 18 years. I've seen a lot of people that were really hot in a moment, and you can't find them 2 years later.
2: So my way works. And it did, and it has a lot. Historically, that's Dabo. Dabo Swinney, head coach at Clemson. Historical levels, it worked. They had one national championship in 1981, Danny Ford. Do y'all know how old Danny Ford was when he won that title? 33-year-old head coach, 1981 Clemson. And they had always been a tough program, and then they joined the ACC, and they kind of owned, they joined the ACC. Before Florida State joined the ACC, Clemson decided late 70s into the 80s, hey, let's own this thing. And then Florida State showed up, and that all changed. But it was a really good program, strong program, rarely a pushover, et cetera, et cetera. Players in the NFL, but they weren't a championship program. And then they went on probation right after their national championship in 1981. And then Dabo, and more first-round picks and first overall and national championships, and they own the ACC again, and it just is unbelievable. But that's all on the History Channel now. That's on VHS. When he talks about long-term, well, sure. I'm not saying, you know, just open up the grease pit and pour it into the lake. But you do have some immediate concerns. It's called LSU. Like, you have immediate concerns. It's called Florida State. It's called South Carolina. You have immediate concerns that you do need to address. And you don't necessarily have to choose between stomping out a fire, playing whack-a-mole like every other coach, reacting to in the moment. You kind of need to do that. He didn't do it this offseason with quarterback. Long-term. Well, sure. I love the philosophy. And if you can follow through, thumbs up, brother. But you've got something burning right now. But that's Dabo. And again, his approach, his way, it works, and sometimes to the exclusion of any other way. But I mean, his success there, like I said, I use the word historical. It's more success than the guy who has the rock named after him. It's more than the guy who they still call Coach Ford. It's very stubborn and kind of arm's length with reality at sometimes is what it really seems like. What's happening, Heath?
3: So, Chuck, yesterday, interesting press release came out. The folks at Paramount Plus announced that they have got a Texas Tech football docuseries coming, and they've been filming it since January. And I want to read a couple of things about the language here because I do think this is fascinating. So, the announcement was just, hey, they're going to have a four-part docuseries chronicling Texas Tech's offseason, which is described as, and I quote, one of the most consequential offseasons in the history of the sport.
2: Sure.
3: Okay. But again, four-episode docuseries. It's been in production since January this year. It is expected to premiere before the college football season.
2: Do you know how much access they got?
3: Apparently, I've never seen
2: how much they'll be allowed to show, whatever. You know what I'm asking. Yeah, like, are we going to see the goods?
3: Yeah, this is the part we don't know, is from this press release. Like, Kirby Hokut here is saying, quote, this documentary will give the Red Raider Nation an inside look at everything that makes Texas Tech Athletics special. The people, the passion, and the relentless pursuit of excellence that defines this program every day. We are incredibly proud Paramount Plus selected Texas Tech for a groundbreaking documentary with rare access. So, look, there's been plenty of access. Netflix had a whole documentary behind, you know, different SEC teams, for example. So you say rare access, like, what does that mean? Like, you're like with Joey McGuire every second of the day. You've got his phones recording, like, every call he makes. Like, how rare is rare? the thing that we're all wondering about is, like, for example, will there be video of the first time that somebody lets him know the Sorsby thing is a thing? You know, is it Brendan Sorsby calls him on the phone? Is it, hey, coach, got a minute? Like, how's that go down? Like, how do you find out about that? And then will we see how they try to respond to the Sorsby news, that sort of thing? They've made some claims publicly, Chuck, of course, that, oh, you know, we didn't back the Sorsby suit, but once he won, I mean, we have to support our player. Is that what's going to get shown? Like, this could be the ultimate nothing if Texas Tech has Final Cut and they, you know, can censor anything Creative they control. Don't like. Then it's useless, basically. It's just 4 hours of what could be a web video. But if these folks were genuinely given access, and since this seems like it's a four-part episode, but then that's it. It's not like our continuing long-term business relationship with Texas Tech. It's not like CBS or Paramount Plus has any great reason to feel like they're going to have lots of further dealings with Texas Tech. This could be fascinating, or it could be a total nothing burger, and I could completely be sold either way. But it at least has potential to be really interesting.
2: Yeah, they picked the right time to jump on with a program like Texas Tech for a completely unforeseen, historically first reason in the history of the game. That's what matters to us today. Presented by This Stuff Matters, Pastor Tom Gray, former SEC player at Vanderbilt. Follow him at thisstuffmatters.net. We had Dave Bartu because, you know, it's a Tuesday. We also had our Truist reporter for Texas. From On Three, Joe Cook joined us and talked about the Longhorns. Also had Cooper Patagnin from CBS Sports bouncing around the quarterback rankings and such from Manning, and then also what they'll be in the season, and then maybe an NFL draft as well. What else is up, Heath?
3: Yeah, just back to that for 1 second, Chuck. I think it's fascinating to talk about how it's one of the most consequential off seasons in the history of the sport. It's a noteworthy off season, but I mean, I feel like now we're getting a little carried away with what Brendan Sorsby is. Like, Sorsby may be an NFL draft prospect. We'll see what they think, given that he's tanked his season with not getting to play. You know, it'll be hard to evaluate what he might have been. But there were some people who thought he could have been at least a second-day draft pick. But he's also, I would argue, Chuck, not an absolute lock if he plays this year to be a top-three quarterback in that conference. He could have been, but I don't think it's a lock. Dan Pierre's very good at Utah. Connor Wigman, I think you have every reason to believe, is going to continue to grow with what he can do there at Houston with Willie Fritz. Mestemaker was fantastic last year at North Texas and goes with his same coach to Oklahoma State. Like Sorsby might have been good. I get the feeling that now somehow Sorsby is being built into like a hybrid of you know, Peyton Manning and Dan Marino or something. He would have been a useful player who would have helped them, and they were paying him for a reason. Most consequential ever. Okay. Let's pump the brakes on that one a little bit.
2: I would look at it from the standpoint of what almost happened and what a member of a power conference was trying to help slash force happen, and how much of the quiet part got said out loud, and the relationship with gambling and money and the ease and everything. Like, I think that it was a hugely important episode for a guy who's not even going to play this year. All right, wraps it up on this Tuesday. Me, Heath, y'all, everybody, back in 22 hours with more Chuck Oliver Show. 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

0: moving refrigerator. And it's a guy that's got legitimate first round NFL draft hopes. Right. Yes. He was considered the best offensive lineman in the transfer portal. His injury in the offseason has been a topic of discussion, and his availability this season is going to be a topic of discussion. Even if it seems like over at the facility, they feel pretty confident he'll be good to go. But who is maybe the one offensive lineman that is maybe equally to or maybe more important than Jakarius Peak when it comes to the health of this offensive line, not in terms of availability, health as in they are good enough to make this offense really good or to at least have it reach its potential. And I think we might be on the same wavelength here. Yeah. You said during the break that we might have the same one. So on three, we're just both going to say it.
1: All right.
0: One, two, three. Carter Miller.
2: Yep.
0: Look at that. That is mental synergy right there. But I think we're both on the same wavelength for a reason because of how important the center position is.
1: Same conclusion here.
0: Yep. And mostly for me, it's a tempo thing. Mm-hmm. Because one thing that separates maybe a Kendall Briles offense and what you've seen here at South Carolina the last couple of years is the idea of a faster paced offense, maybe getting in more snaps, right? Being able to try to tire out the other team, wear out an opposing defense. And a lot of that does start with the center, right? That's one thing that even when they had the transfer player media availability back in the winter, when talking to Carter Miller about it, he even said, you know, this is something that is important because I set the tempo. We can't snap the ball if I don't go over there and get over the ball, right? So when it comes to just doing what Kendall Briles wants to do on offense and really getting able to execute or implement his vision, it really all starts with how fast and in shape your center is when it comes to just getting over the ball and getting snaps in.
1: Yeah, and when I was watching film of him, that is something I was pleased with when I watched him, his tempo. And then not just that, but like after the snap, especially in run plays, his ability to move upfield and block is pretty impressive. Obviously, that's a commodity to have in your center, but the number one thing you want them to do, they kind of are the lightning rod for all the chemistry. You know, it's make or break with the center. And unfortunately, I won't call center a revolving door last year with South Carolina because there were struggles. Yes, you went several weeks and it was like your midseason and you still don't know who the guy is at center. That's a problem. It creates issues with your chemistry among the line. It creates issues between the center and the quarterback. You should not be mid-season figuring out who your center is hold for injury. Obviously, if injuries come, then that's whatever. But you had the center/centers that you thought you would have in the middle of the season, and there were still issues among finding out who that guy is.
0: Boaz Stanley came in here, and that was a guy
1: that was supposed to be him.
0: It was supposed to be him, and they invested a lot of money in him coming here, and a guy who did not commit a penalty at Troy the year prior commits a lot of penalties, including multiple false start penalties as the center, infamously on the first snap of the game at LSU. Rodney Newsom's the center and nobody knows the snap count, and you end up fumbling the snap and LSU gets the ball deep into your territory immediately to start the football game. That's not good. And I know Nolan Hay got some reps at center too last year. I mean, you had about three different guys that I can think of right now that snapped the ball for you. And that's not a good proposition to be in. You're not doing that because you feel great about the position. Were there some injuries? Sure. I know Nolan Hay dealt with some injuries last year. But there were times where Boaz Stanley felt unplayable.
1: Yeah.
0: And that was the guy that you were banking on to be the starter at that position. And when that goes downhill, you saw firsthand last year how bad of a domino effect it has on the rest of the offensive line. And as much as I can look at Jakarius Peak and be excited about what he can bring, even if he's at 85%, and even if he takes his first snap of the season against Mississippi State in week three, you can still reasonably be excited about what he can bring, but there's still going to be other questions too, just because of the importance of the center position. And whether or not Carter Miller is going to be able to play well at this level, we will see. I know you like what you saw on film. I like what I've seen of Carter Miller when he was at Central Florida.

0: It's going to be a different ball game doing this in the SEC on a week-to-week basis. But if Carter Miller hits as a transfer portal player, I feel really good about what this offense is going to be because I think I trust the skill positions with the big question mark at running back, but I still feel like you have enough to be able to have an explosive offense.
1: Yeah, and even more of the film that I liked. Actually, it's a bit surprising, but I love doing this with O-linemen. He's actually from Ravenwood, Tennessee. I don't know how.
0: Oh, he went to Ravenwood?
1: Yeah, he went to Ravenwood. So.
0: Oh, that's even news to me.
1: I don't know where that is in relation.
0: That is in Franklin. So that is right outside of Nashville. It is a suburb of Nashville. Ravenwood may be one of the nicest public schools I have ever seen.
1: Well, I'll tell you, he wrestled at Ravenwood. I like doing this with O-linemen because Tristan Wirfs is like a big example, or like Carlton Hasselrig from way back in the day. I don't want to say way back, make anyone feel old, but
0: way back in the day for you.
1: Way back in the day for me, before my time, but seeing wrestlers, and he didn't wrestle much, but his wrestling footage, that dude is a beast. He could move people. His technique was not like the cleanest, but like he was someone where once he gets his hands on you, you're moving no matter who you are.
0: No matter how bad you fight it, you're moving.
1: Yeah, you're moving. And so I love watching that because I'm like, okay, it tells me a few things. It means he's got good hand fighting ability. It means he's got good footwork. And I think we've seen that with him. And what I also like about him, redshirt senior, got a ton of experience.
0: Tons of career snaps. Tons. And I think that's one of the highlights of your portal class is that you're not banking on a lot of potential. You're banking on a lot of production that you've seen from these guys at other stops, no matter who it is, right? I'll go up and down that new offensive line. They may be new to you. They're not new to college football.
1: Absolutely. I mean, the amount of them that have over 30 games played, it might be the whole line potentially.
0: Yeah, I think it's acutely over like 700, I guess, games. Or something like it's something crazy like that. Like it is a lot of experience. Or 700 like snaps from last season. I don't know. There's a lot that you were able to bring in. I even look at someone like Emmanuel Pokiu. As I had number two on this list from East Carolina. Maybe going to be slided in at right guard. That's where he played every snap of last season. Guy didn't give up a sack in 498 pass blocking snaps last season, played every single game, played almost every single snap for his team in 2025. When it comes to protecting Lenora Sellers, that guy's got to be good too. But I think most importantly, we're on the same wavelength here. Carter Miller is going to be the most important, maybe non-Jakarius Peak player on the line, or maybe just the most important player on the line in general, however you want to look at it. But coming up next, though, it is talking season. SEC Media Days will be this month, will take place this month in Tampa, Florida. But Jared and I are going to do a draft. You'll hear the draft chime because we're going to draft SEC quarterbacks and kind of paint a picture as to how we value the signal callers in the SEC next here on The Early Game.
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7: On I-26 eastbound before St. Andrews Road, the left lane is locked at this time. So stay right. A little extra slowdown you might encounter there. 96 is the high we're looking for today. Potentially heat index of 100. 98 tomorrow and 100 on Friday and Saturday. Heat index could get as high as 105. So as we've mentioned, it's going to be warm for the foreseeable future. Right now, starting off the morning, actually a little cooler than yesterday. 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
1: Donovan has it! From hope, there is glory! And the United States are going through!
2: And now for a soccer update.
3: From that big global tournament being held in the U.S., whose name we can't say for copyright reasons.
4: We should expect this U.S. team, given the talent, given the depth, given the experience, to win this group.
2: Sponsored by the British Bulldog Pub, 1120 Bower Parkway, Columbia. Soccer Central for the Midlands.
5: Now, the action wasn't as dramatic as yesterday when it comes to the Global Goblet. Or that big international soccer tournament we can't say in sponsored segments brought to you by the British Bulldog. But yesterday still had some good theatrics, mostly coming from the Norway-Ivory Coast game, where Norway scores in the first half, Ivory Coast gets an equalizer in the second with about roughly, 15 minutes left in the game, and then 4 minutes before stoppage time, Erling Haaland, one of the best players on planet Earth. Yes. Comes in and gets a very, I would say, ugly-looking goal, but it counts nonetheless.
6: Yes, it was almost an anticlimactic finish. But, I mean, it counts.
5: It counts. It got past the line, and it touched the back of the net, right? I mean, because he didn't touch it cleanly. It was kind of like a crossing play, or it was a crossing pass, and he, the ball bounces, and he doesn't hit it just cleanly off his foot. He kind of, heals it a little bit.
6: It's almost like he looked like he was trying to corral it first, and it just took... I mean, what you would, if it were anywhere else in the field, you'd call it a bad bounce, but
5: right.
6: It took a good bounce.
5: It's a good bounce if you're 5 feet away from the net, right?
6: Yeah.
5: And it's funny because it goes off his foot and he runs towards it.
6: Yes.
5: And then he realizes it's going in the back of the net, scores the goal. Norway ends up winning 2-1. They advance. Another one, like Canada, this is the first time in Norway's history they have advanced in the knockout stage of this big, fancy international soccer tournament.
6: That's incredible. I love the first. We've gotten so many firsts.
5: Tons.
6: Time in. You know what? I've said before, I wasn't a fan of expansion of this tournament, but I love seeing the first, and especially because, you think of a Paraguay. Them advancing is, sure, it's round of 32, but the fact that they did it against Germany is huge, regardless of how many teams are in the tournament.
5: And they wouldn't have had that opportunity at all in the last format because they finished third in their group.
6: Right.
5: Because of this new format, there were 8 third place teams in groups that were able to advance to the knockout stage. And because of that, Paraguay got their chance against Germany on Monday and was able to pull off the upset of the tournament and get to advance. So Norway wins. They advance. France beat Sweden 3-0. And you talk about stars showing out. Kylian Mbappe, 2 goals. That guy's... If you're talking about the best player on the planet right now, I know GOAT conversations between Messi and Ronaldo will always be the most popular, lunch table discussion for kids globally right now. But if we're being real with ourselves, Kylian Mbappe is the best player in the world right now. That guy, he got whatever he wanted yesterday.
6: Yeah, and the crazy thing about this France team is even if you are a dissenter on Kylian Mbappe being the best player in the world, you look at the next guy, and it's Dembele, who's on the France team.
5: They have two of those guys.
6: He just won a Ballon d'Or. It's when you have two of those guys, and this France team is so deep, but when you add a team that's so deep as they are, and then you had two guys who on any given day can score 2 goals, can score a hat trick, they're scary. I don't know how you can stop that attack that they have.
5: And for those who don't know, the Ballon d'Or is the global MVP. That is the MVP of all soccer across, the globe.
6: I think it translates from French to gold ball. I don't know if
5: it's
6: French gold ball. Ballon, that sounds like ball to me.
5: That sounds like ball to me, yeah. I don't speak any French, but I do know that sounds like French for ball to me.
6: And then Dior, gold? I don't know. Yeah, Dior.
5: Makes sense to me. All I know is that you are the global MVP. That's the best player in the world for that given year. And Dembele won it, and he's playing on the same team as Mbappe. Out of all, you see a lot of these really big countries, the best international teams in the world. Some of them have struggled at certain stages of this big international tournament here. Not France.
6: No struggle from France.
5: It makes me believe now that France should be, I guess, the heavy favorite.
6: Yeah, by far. I mean, and what's so interesting with this French team is 2018, they were kind of the young guns when they won it.
5: Uh-huh.
6: 2022 lost to Messi in Argentina. But now they're the team that not only has experience winning it, they're in the primes of their life. I'm like,
5: yes.
6: They've already been there twice when much of this team wasn't in their prime. They're in the primes of their life. They have that experience. They don't have a weakness on this team in terms of the construction as a whole that makes me doubt them.
5: They're incredibly dominant. And then the nightcap last night, Mexico beats Ecuador 2-0, which means Mexico and Canada in the round of 16. Now it's up to the United States tonight against Bosnia. British Bulldog sponsors a segment. I highly recommend going to the British Bulldog tonight. I might be making an appearance, but highly recommend going to the British Bulldog tonight, catching that game. And if the United States wins, all three host countries in the continent of North America will make it to the round of 16. It's now up to the United States to make a little history. Hour number two, talking season, talking points next.
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12: I-26 eastbound before St. Andrews Road. There's an accident. You are going to need to stay to your right because the left lane is currently blocked. Aside from that, traffic not moving along too bad today. We are, at least at this point, and we are going to be warm and humid again for about the next week. 96 today, 98 tomorrow, as we mentioned. Heat index around 100 or so. And Friday and Saturday, highs of about 100. Heat index could be reasonably up to about 105. So very hot weekend ahead as well. Currently, it's 74.
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0: which means to me it's the unofficial start of talking season. It's also Nike Day, and it's also your monthly reminder that rent's due. It's a lot of things. Jared Parker. He's Jared Parker, by the way, from Watch Fox 57. I'm Elijah Campbell. She's Jen Jensen. And with talking season upon us, we got to a couple of these questions yesterday that, to me, I think are the biggest talking season talking points from around the Southeastern Conference. Stuff that outside of like your normal SEC Media Day stuff that we'll get to later this month of the college football playoff, the state of college sports, all the exhausting conversations that we have year round that we hear from coaches about, right? We're going to hear coaches maybe give their thoughts on an expanded 24-team playoff or different ideas when it comes to super leagues and things of that nature and things that will eventually maybe take us to Lawsuit City one day. But when it comes to the football stuff, I do get all college football playoffed out by the time we get to July because I'm now focused on 2026, on this year, and we're going to have a 12-team college football playoff. We're still going to have conference championship games, and status quo of last year will still exist for this year. But, Jared Parker, we got to three of them yesterday. But today, I want to start off with one of my other big questions. I got a list. I have a long list here.
1: Yeah.
0: First one that I think is one of the more interesting ones that we'll get to hear from is Clark Lee a true maintenance man? The reason I say that, anybody can, you know, anybody can build a program for a year.
1: Okay.
0: Can you maintain it, right? Can Clark Lee build the house and keep up with the maintenance? Because now for the first time, they've experienced success for back-to-back years and now have to clean house. And by cleaning house, I mean you just lost a lot of experience from last year. Going into last season, they had about 72%. It was somewhere in the early, like the low 70s in terms of percentage of production coming back. And you saw that be beneficial to them, right? You saw them have a good year the year before, Diego Pavia. Pavia comes back. You have guys like Eli Stowers coming back. And you had a bunch of other weapons on offense and a bunch of contributors on defense. And they have a truly special season, a once-in-a-lifetime year for Vanderbilt and Vanderbilt football fans of winning 10 games in a season. Does not happen there ever. But now is the part where Clark Lee gets to prove that he can maintain it. It's one thing to get the lightning in a bottle year. It's another thing to continuously grow upon that, even when the players and the names and the roster end up changing.
1: Yeah, maintenance man, I like that. I don't know that we're going to see that immediately this year. You know, a 10-win season is incredible for Vanderbilt.
0: Yeah.
1: Definitely an outlier season. But I like the way that he's recruited. You've got a young quarterback coming in, so you can only have so many expectations. But it's a young blue-chip prospect in Jared Curtis.
0: A number one
1: blue-chip prospect. So when we talk about can he maintain it, I look at it this way. He did what he did with the level of talent that he had. Now that he's established Vanderbilt as a player in the college football scene, a potential college football playoff candidate, maybe we don't see it this year, but he's going to land more and more of those recruits. And depending on what he can do with Jared Curtis, we may see more guys come here. I mean, I think five-star quarterbacks, they're like one of the most interesting prospects, I think, in all of college football, only because there's so much expectation. But if you fail with the five-star quarterback, you're not going to get many more.
0: That's a scarlet letter, you know, as a head coach or maybe even an offensive coordinator too, that if you get that blue chip prospect and they don't ever develop, it is such a bad mark on the resume.
1: Right. Like it's almost, you got to turn them into a first round pick if you want more. So we're going to really see that. This is, I think these upcoming years may be even more pivotal than the last couple for Clark Lee in determining whether or not, like you said, it was lightning in a bottle, or if we're going to see continued success in him continue to get these blue chip prospects.
0: Yeah, is he a Diego Pavia merchant?
1: Maybe.
0: That's fine too. It got him a 10-win season. And I think Clark Lee, no matter what happens to him the rest of his time as the head coach at Vanderbilt, is going to be remembered as like the best coach they've ever had. Because of that one season. That one season alone, they don't have 10-win football seasons ever.
1: Which in a way is kind of sad to think about like doing that makes you the best coach. But I mean, I guess that's just the state of Vanderbilt football. I mean, you would know better than me.
0: If you get people to care, they're not even the most popular SEC team in their own town. If you get people to care, that Clark Lee won the season last year for Vanderbilt because he got people in that town to care outside of the people that went to school there, right? I mean, being able to grab the casual sports fans' attention in Nashville and make that place a magnet for Vanderbilt fans, historically speaking, people go to those games to cheer for the other team they're playing. Like, Florida fans overrun Nashville when they come to play Vanderbilt. Tennessee fans, like, that place is just Neyland West, right? Every team that goes there has a stronger contingency of fans than Vanderbilt, historically speaking. And last year, I think you saw the community actually rally around that team a little bit. And that's hard. That's hard for them to do because historically they have not gotten that level of support there.
1: Yeah, it's impressive. I've done a couple of road trips through Tennessee, and I was surprised to learn just the amount of people that before did not care about Vanderbilt. Like, you're going to places where there's merch. Like, here in Columbia, you can find Clemson merch.
0: Yeah.
1: Even though they're the biggest rival. In Tennessee, I was like, the closer I got to Nashville, I'm expecting to see like mixed merch, and it's still like just only Tennessee.
0: Mm-hmm.
1: And it's like, until you get to actual downtown Nashville, that's finally when you find people that care about Vanderbilt.
0: You go to like, you know, like a mall right outside Nashville, it's going to have more Tennessee stuff. You're going to get to the Vanderbilt stuff once you get to like the west end of town. Like, that's kind of been their place in the hierarchy there for as long as I can remember, as long as, you know, in my lifetime, and well before that too. That's kind of just how it's always been. And if Clark Lee's able to take that five-star quarterback and make them, again, I think you're right. You don't have to win 10 games, but if you're Vanderbilt, you have to at least be in a bowl game, right? And they'll accept that. This is one of the years for South Carolina, though. I'm kind of upset Vanderbilt's not on the schedule because this is one of those, to me, get them early while they're young. Like, they're talented. Best recruiting classes they've had in a long time. Highlighted by Jared Curtis, but I would have rather gotten them when they're young. I don't know what next year's schedule.
1: Game for last year.
0: Yes. Yes. Get revenge from last year where that game was not pretty and be able to get that taste out of your mouth when it comes to that program, but also just get them while they're young because there's no guarantee that if they struggle this year, they're going to struggle moving forward. Again, young football team with a lot more talent. Another question. Can Brent Venables retool the Oklahoma defense / can Ben Arbuckle get the most out of John Mateer? Because Oklahoma is a team that I went ahead and put in when we did our club tiers, right? Or the SEC, you know, team clubs. I put them in the CFP contention penthouse because they were there last year. You get the quarterback back. You get a lot of good pieces on defense. You don't get the biggest one, though. Losing R. Mason Thomas off the edge is the biggest loss, but Kip Lewis at middle linebacker has been a starter for 3 years now for Oklahoma. The Bowen brothers in the defensive backfield at corner and safety, been there for a while. So you have key contributors there. You have, you know, a couple of really good interior defensive linemen. So there's no shortage of talent, and I think you can trust Brent Venables to retool it. So I think that first question is pretty easy to answer.
1: Agreed.
0: But the one that makes or breaks Oklahoma is, can you get the John Mateer that was promised? And I know he had the injury last year, the thumb thing. Anytime you have a surgical procedure on your throwing hand during the season, you're going to have a down year. But a surgical procedure on your throwing hand doesn't make you dumber, right? It might it might limit you physically, but John Mateer put the ball in harm's way a lot last year. He is a little reckless back there. Yippee! As we say, as the way he throws a football, right? He's got that Super Mario type form passing the ball. He also will put it in danger a lot. But can Ben Arbuckle, as the offensive coordinator, get enough out of John Mateer? Now he's fully healthy to not turn the ball over and keep him from making the crucial mistakes that may lose them enough games to keep them out of the CFP.
1: You see, that's a hard one to answer because Mateer threw a lot of interceptions last year. And I would not put Mateer, I was going to say kind of had him in the same category as Lenoris, where he torched it up in 2024 at Washington State. 2025, not as good of a year, but I wouldn't put them in the same category only because, one, Oklahoma still had success, and two, much of it, I do blame John Mateer for the decision making.
0: His decision making was
1: that
0: bad.
1: We saw. Like, I know, obviously, injury to the throwing hand, not good, but both before it was like before we knew of the injury and after, it still wasn't great. And my thing is, okay, you got surgery on your throwing hand. I don't know how long it's going to take him to recover, but if you're playing through that, it's going to be hard to make an excuse for that if you're coming back and playing. Like, it's, what do you got? Are you going to win his games or are you going to throw more interceptions?
0: Right. And I think the ultimate John Mateer experience that you saw last year came in that college football playoff game against Alabama. Solid first half. They moved the ball really well. They built a lead, right? The defense is doing their thing. They built a lead and the offense is able to move the ball really well. Second half, they could not move it at all. Yeah. Offense goes stale. Alabama finally wakes up on offense, is able to hit on some big passing plays. One of the better Ty Simpson games, or better halves, I would say, of Ty Simpson you got from Alabama. Alabama ends up winning that game. Oklahoma loses at home in the college football playoff. The big difference for me, what makes or breaks Oklahoma, is just which John Mateer are you going to get? Because if you get what you got most of the season, and that decision making is still poor, I could see him going 8-4.
1: Yeah.
0: Despite maybe only giving up 17 points a game at most, right? Just losing a lot of one score games. Another big question. This one, I think maybe one of the biggest ones, because you look at Georgia as maybe the most consistent team in the SEC the last couple of years. Now, clearly back-to-back SEC champions, they're doing pretty well. But can Kirby Smart kill the fatal flaw that gets Georgia bounced in the college football playoff? Last year, the secondary was hit or miss, right? Secondary was better at the end of the year, but it was kind of bad at the beginning of the year, and it cost them an Alabama game at home. But they were able to rectify it, win the SEC, but then go into the college football playoff, and Trinidad Chambliss torches that secondary. That secondary reverted back to what form they were in September and early October. That was the fatal flaw that killed them. Offensively, the year prior to that, yes, Carson Beck got hurt in the SEC title game. Gunnar Stockton had to start in that college football playoff game against Notre Dame, but he was bad. Oh, he wasn't bad. He was all right, but the offense still had the same issues. The offense was still stale in 2024. There's been one fatal flaw that Georgia's had that didn't cost them an SEC title, but it cost them in the college football playoff. Can Kirby Smart identify that and kill it before it kills them in the CFP?
1: I think that's the biggest question maybe of all this, of the SEC, because I think Georgia is my favorite in the SEC just because of the amount of talent, the amount of trust I have in Kirby Smart for the regular season. I would not be surprised if Georgia goes undefeated in the regular season. That's I don't expect it, but I wouldn't be surprised.
0: Be a stunner, yeah.
1: Yeah.
0: It's Georgia.
1: But it's that CFP. It seems like once the pressure builds, there's one aspect of that team that never holds steady, at least in recent years. So maybe the biggest if question in the SEC.
0: I think this is the biggest if-then type scenario for Greg Sankey in the SEC, because what's the narrative been the last couple of years that in terms of teams at the top, the Big Ten's passed you because the Big Ten's got three straight national titles with three different teams.
1: I should have worn my Big Ten shirt.
0: You should have. I mean, they had three titles with three different teams, and your champion has been one and done in the college football playoff the last 2 years. Now, won by a team from your conference last year with Ole Miss. But the year before that, it was Notre Dame, and Notre Dame makes a run to the national championship game where they lose to Ohio State. This one for the SEC as a whole, like, you need your champion to be incredibly well-rounded. Indiana was incredibly well-rounded, almost no weaknesses. Georgia was still really good last year. You don't win the SEC if you're not any good. But they had a fatal flaw that just got exposed in that college football playoff game, and now they're at a CFP losing streak. I think in order of the SEC to kill the Big Ten is better narrative, you need Georgia to threaten to win the national title better than they have in the last 2 years, right? They need to get to that point and continue to be what they were in the regular season. Coming up next, though, it's the early game morning meeting, and in honor of Nike Day here at South Carolina, Jared and I are going to give our top three apparel brands, because you know what? It's the summer. It's list season, and we'll give you another list coming up next.
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12: There's some stop-and-go traffic. I-26 eastbound between Lake Murray Boulevard and St. Andrews Road. And aside from that, no other significant slowdowns that we're aware of. 96 the high today, 98 tomorrow. Heat index could be reaching 100 for the next couple days. On Friday and Saturday, looking for 100 to be the high before a heat index gets put into place. 98 on Sunday, and really we stay in the 90s pretty much for the foreseeable future. Welcome to summer in South Carolina. Right now, though, starting off the morning at 74.
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0: And in honor of Nike Day, Jared and I are going to give our top three apparel brands because we're excited about the new era of Gamecock athletics. We also love lists on the show, and that's what the summer is for, and that's what today's morning meeting is for.
1: Good morning.
0: Morning.
1: Repeat after me. Today will be an awesome day.
0: Always is.

0: someday.
1: It will, because we get to do lists. Jared Parker, I've got one that is maybe going to be a little surprising.
2: I want to hear yours first then.
1: And it's my number three, and I don't know if I'll catch more flack for this than I did my cereal list, which I'm still hearing about.
2: Yeah, that cereal list was bad.
1: I didn't know Apple Jacks was disrespected like this.
2: Come on, Elijah. Apple Jacks.
1: Yeah, number one. I didn't think it'd be a popular take by any means. I just didn't think I'd be demonized in my own home. It's just by my own family.
2: Oh, wow. It's like a disappointing take.
1: Oh, that's worse. That's worse than being mad. If you've ever been in trouble with a parent, when they tell you they're not mad, they're disappointing, that's worse. That is so much worse. Oh, man. Well, I'm sticking to my guns there, and I'm sticking my guns here. Number three for Elijah Campbell's favorite apparel brands here, Lululemon.
2: Okay, I was going through. Wow, okay. Interesting. Why Lululemon?
1: Comfort. I have multiple Lululemon sweatpants,
2: really?
1: And they're the most comfortable things on planet Earth. I am as much loungewear as I am athletic wear, and the most comfortable sweatpants on planet Earth.
2: That Lululemon. I was like trying to go through all the different brands and whatnot. I'm like, oh, what's he gonna do? Lululemon is a shocker. Wow. Okay, but I don't hate that one.
1: It's if you've never tried it, it's a don't knock it till you try it thing.
2: I haven't tried.
1: They have great apparel for men.
2: I didn't even know they made menswear.
1: They do. They have great loungewear, and specifically the sweatpants. Like that's it's my favorite pair of sweat. I own a ton of pairs, like a sweatpants, right? Many a pair. The best one. The best ones.
2: Okay, Elijah and that Lululemon.
1: I got it for as a birthday gift a couple of years ago, the first pair, and I was like, this is remarkable. What? I'm a believer.
2: That's a shock. Okay. Yeah. My number three, Puma.
1: Puma.
2: I don't know how much of a shock that is. For me, their running shoes are top notch. Like,
1: yes.
2: Especially when I was in high school, I never like, I think my fastest mile was 5:30
1: in high school.
2: So
1: okay.
2: Not like top tier or whatever, but pretty solid.
1: That's pretty good.
2: Pretty solid.
1: I can't run a 5.5 minute mile. I don't think I ever could, even in like the peak of my athletic days. I don't think I was long distance running.
2: Well, I think I'd be lucky to run like a 10 minute mile.
1: I'd be lucky if my hamstrings made it through. These things are
2: to be fair, rubber. You've blown both of them out.
1: So I have. Yes.
2: I gotta cut you some slack there, but yeah. I ran them in Pumas, so at the best running point of my life, who knows, maybe I'll get back there sometime, but at the best running point in my life, I was a Puma guy for my running shoes.
1: Okay, I like it. And my friends that have played soccer, that's like their favorite. That's always been big, big soccer company there with Puma. Number two, again, going with the theme of comfort here, New Balance.
2: Okay. New Balance, I feel like, has had an ascension in like the past decade or so.
1: It is on the rise.
2: Yeah.
1: It is absolutely on the rise, especially with like who they're endorsing. They've gotten into like the big time athlete endorsements now. They've always endorsed like long distance runners because they have really running shoes that kind of always been their thing.
2: And, yeah.
1: And for me, dad shoes, I love, you know, good arch support there. And as somebody who, like, my days of working in retail where I'd be on my feet a lot, I oftentimes, you know, I would get a pair of New Balances that I would just wear for that because my back's bad. I don't know how many people's back gets better as they age, but mine definitely not great early on. And it was more of a comfort thing than anything else. And I'm fully aware that they are what the kids call dad shoes, and I will rock dad shoes comfortably. And it's almost like I was almost a walking stereotype at the Target that I worked at because I had the dad shoes, and I would get the "what are those" type deals, and I'm like, don't knock it until you try it. You're gonna need these one day for a long shift. It helps.
2: You know what's interesting with New Balance though? I feel like I don't remember this so much as a kid, but when you go like some of the high school football games they go to in the stands, you see kids wearing New Balance for fashion. So they've become
1: fashionable.
2: Their reputation has definitely improved in terms of fashion.
1: And now, of course, they have Shohei Ohtani, Cooper Flagg, Cameron Brink, Kawhi Leonard. Like now they've gotten into the big athlete endorsement game.
2: Yeah, I'll go number two for me, Adidas.
1: Adidas,
2: yes,
1: okay.
2: When I was playing soccer, that was my shoe. Adidas, comfortable. Their old leather shoes, classic as ever. And also,

0: from my brother. He was a goalkeeper. They make some pretty good gloves.
1: Okay. Yes.
0: Adidas does a lot outside of the typical sports, even boxing gloves. Adidas, their Addi Speed and Addi Power, they make some good boxing gloves.
1: Interesting.
0: Yes.
1: And I know you're into some of the combat sports. Where was it you went this summer?
0: Oh, I went to Thailand, yeah.
1: Okay, I saw that. I was like, that's sick. Yeah.
0: Yes, got to train a little Muay Thai.
1: That is awesome. So, lesson of the segment, don't mess with Jared Parker.
0: Maybe.
1: Maybe. I did not know Adidas was in the boxing glove making.
0: Yeah.
2: Yeah, I don't know that I did either. But I also didn't know that he might be somebody that, you know, is very deceptive. You know, like, he just has kind of a quiet demeanor, kind of calm and all that kind of stuff. But he could, like, unleash his inner, I'll whoop you up.
1: He's got, don't let that sweet smile fool you.
2: Correct.
1: Don't let it fool you. Jared Parker will throw hands.
2: He will be kung fu fighting in no time.
0: It's fun. It's a fun sport.
1: Fun sport. I like that. You tell anybody you trained in Thailand, that's an extra notch on the belt.
2: Oh, man, no kidding. Yeah that kind of gave me pause. Like, oh. Okay. Can I go get you some coffee, sir?
0: Oh, my goodness.
1: List of people not to mess with. The Wu-Tang Clan, and right below that, I'm going to write Jared Parker.
0: Another list.
1: Got it. And also, fun fact about Adidas, first stick of deodorant that I ever used in my life, Adidas. It was an Adidas-made deodorant.
0: There's another thing.
1: It smelled great.
2: And honestly, the fact that you remember that, I couldn't tell you.
1: It was very necessary.
2: Okay. Yeah. And maybe it was just cool because it was an athletic brand, so you probably felt like, oh, man, I've made it now.
1: My mom got it for me, so I don't know the rationale, but it did actually smell good. Number one for me, though, is Nike.
0: Yep.
1: I am a Nike
0: same
1: brand
0: here.
1: Loyalist.
0: Same here.
1: Yep. Same easy number one. I'm wearing Nike slides as we speak right now. When my main pair of shoes I wear on a daily basis are Nike shoes. I wore a Nike shirt yesterday on air if you're watching on the YouTube stream. When South Carolina made the move to Nike, I was personally very excited because I was looking forward to getting to wear more of the merch.
0: Yeah, and I think having Jordan under that label, because I consider them the same thing.
1: It's the same thing.
0: It just adds so much more. They made wearing sneakers as streetwear cool.
1: Yes, absolutely. And then in terms of like the endorsement game, Nike's always been at the top of that. But coming up next, though, you can maybe give Nike the Denny Green Award, but we'll give our Denny Green Awards coming up next to tell you exactly who we thought they were.
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10: In Columbia, we have an accident reported Olympia Avenue at Carolina Street. And a hot forecast ahead, hot and humid expected really for the next week easily. And 96 today, 98 tomorrow, 100 on Friday and Saturday, 98 for Sunday, mostly sunny most days, not really seeing any rain in the forecast till potentially Monday. And of course, heat index will be 100 to 105 over the next several days. Right now, though, starting off a little bit overcast and 74.
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12: Yes!
11: With former Game Gods Preston Thorne, Elijah Campbell, and Jen Jensen.

0: thought they were. What we thought they were. We played them in preseason. Who the hell takes a third game in a preseason like it's bullshit? We played them in the third game. Everybody played three quarters. The Bears are who we thought they were. And that's why we took the damn field. Now, if you want to crown them, then crown their ass. But they are who we thought they were.
1: Let them off the hook. Classic Denny Green. And those words in the fall of 2006, funny at the time, became a clip that lived forever, but also applicable to everyday life now. Even in 2026, we're telling you who exactly is, who we thought they were. And Jared Parker, I think the most obvious one to me this week is LeBron James. LeBron James. Because yesterday he informed the Los Angeles Lakers that he will be signing somewhere else. And every summer in sports, free agencies across different sports become big deals, right? In the spring, more so it's football. But the one athlete, I think, in American pro sports whose free agency is an event has always been LeBron James. It was dramatic when he made the decision, right? When he did that on television to announce that he's going to play for the Miami Heat. When we had a summer of waiting around to see what he does. Is he go home to Cleveland? Is he staying in Miami? And then you get the Sports Illustrated article where he writes about going home to Cleveland. Well, then, you know, he's in Cleveland for a couple of years, wins a title there, and ends up losing a couple more NBA finals. But then there's another pending free agency. Where's LeBron going to go? And then decides to go play in L.A. Well, he's been in L.A. for a while now. I think that was, what, the summer of 2019?
2: Yeah.
1: So it's been a while. But now in the summer of 2026, it's another LeBron James free agency going into his 24th season. The most dramatic free agency of any player on the planet has always been where LeBron James is going to end up playing. So it feels like the summer of 2019 all over again. It feels like the summer of 2014 all over again. It feels like the summer of 2010 all over again. LeBron James and LeBron James's free agencies, exactly who we thought they were.
2: Yeah, except we'll just not get the decision this time.
1: he decided to ditch the whole TV bit after the first one didn't go over so well.
2: Well, you know what? As a Miami fan, it went plenty well with me.
1: You were excited.
2: I did not care. In hindsight, I realized how that might not go over well with others. But I think the interesting thing is, like, do you bring Bronny? Because he has a year left on his contract, and then it's a team option after that. But I think he's making $2.2 million next year.
1: Yeah.
2: So I said yesterday, I was like, oh, that's cheap. It's $2.2 million is not cheap, but in NBA terms.
1: In NBA terms, it is.
2: That's pennies.
1: I could $2.2 million would change my life.
2: Yes, I would love a cheap throw of $2.2 million.
1: Hey, Los Angeles, can you tell me that, please?
2: But I was saying, I think that's one of the bigger questions I have. Like, do you trade for Bronny? Is that a requirement that LeBron is going to have, and who is willing to fulfill that request?
1: See, that's the big question there too. I think the Lakers are reportedly going to pick up the option, or he's going to decide to stay there. So I don't know. We've already seen him play with his son on an NBA team. I'm excited to see what happens if he gets to play against his son.
2: Oh,
1: what if he dunks on him?
2: Oh, that would be juicy.
3: It'll just show that Bronny is not up to his dad's.
1: No, absolutely not. Now, that's a scenario I kind of want to see play out, because that would be really fun.
3: Yes.
2: That'd be more interesting than them playing together, I think.
1: Is playing against each other.
2: Yeah.
1: Either way, like, either LeBron dunks on his son or his son dunks on him.
2: It would be even funnier if Bronny dunked on him.
1: It would be hilarious.
2: I almost would hope for that to happen.
1: There's always the term, you know, dad strength.
2: Yeah.
1: Like, my dad would tell me all the time, he's like, I don't care how big you get, how strong you get, you can still never take me.
3: Mm-hmm.
1: And I used to always laugh at that. But you know what? That man with a knee replacement and as old as he is right now would find a way. He would find a way to take me down just because he's got dad strength. But Bronny James can erase all of that if he dunked on his dad in an NBA game.
3: Boy, I tell you what, that makes sitting around the Thanksgiving table a little more uncomfortable.
1: I wonder what highlight's going to be shown.
3: Right.
1: at the Thanksgiving Day table, whatever.
3: You know, with all the decor, you know, maybe there's a fancy place setting, and then sometimes they'll put, you know, like a menu on the plate, you know, to let you know what the menu is going to be. Well, this would be a, like maybe the menu with a screenshot of him dunking his dad or something. Yeah.
1: They have it framed. They just put it at the table there.
2: You see, now I want Bronny to stay with the Lakers.
1: Yeah. I would like to see this. I'd like to see this happen.
2: I want to see it.
1: I want to see them guard each other.
2: Yes. I don't know who I thought they were. I hate to do this because this is going to disappoint some people, but this is more of a, I don't want to call it negative because it's such a unique situation, but with Serena Williams coming back at age 44.
1: Which is remarkable enough as on its own.
2: Yes. So I want to have nuance here because that is remarkable. That's incredibly impressive. She is the GOAT, but at age 44, Serena was who I thought she was.
1: A little washed.
2: Yeah, just a little washed.
1: Right, expected.
2: Which is okay.
1: It's okay.
2: Which is okay because you're 44 years old. But, I mean, coming back to Wimbledon fresh off, I don't know, maybe she's been training, but essentially fresh off the couch, like, it's...
1: That's tough.
2: You're not going to come back to one of the biggest tournaments in the world at age 44 and win. I just don't think that's very reasonable. So... Unfortunately, Serena was who I thought she was. Still has doubles play, though. Still has doubles play with Venus, so we'll see how that
1: goes. Which is fun. Father Time, though, still exactly who...
2: Undefeated.
1: Who we thought
2: was. Yes, that's the real they are who we thought.
1: The real Denny Green Award we can maybe give to Father Time always wins, right? I mean, even with someone like LeBron James, who's up to playing his 24th season in the NBA, can't keep going on forever.
2: Yeah.
1: Eventually, he will look his age.
2: Although, I think... LeBron James, as far as NBA goes, he may have brought Father Time. I'd give him a draw. I'd say they drew.
1: Father Time isn't undefeated, but he does have some ties.
2: Yes. No losses, but I'll give him a tie.
1: You can put maybe Tom Brady in that category too, I guess, because Tom Brady still was good his last year. You know, he didn't necessarily, it was, I think, just time for him to maybe move over into other ventures.
2: Yeah.
1: My last one here, my last Denny Green Award. The French national team.
2: Oh, yes.
1: In the World Cup, not sponsored. Showed out yesterday. This is a tournament in which we've seen teams have to really squeak out, like, big, historical international programs squeak out wins in the round of 32. Brazil needed a goal in stoppage time to beat Japan. Germany got beat by Paraguay in penalty kicks. You've seen a lot of it, even going back to the group stage, Spain tying with Cape Verde. You've seen a lot of this in this tournament where wins aren't given. It's been really difficult. And I think you've seen a lot of parity in this World Cup. But France against Sweden yesterday dominated more than I've seen any team get dominated or do the dominating in this tournament. They won 3-0. Kylian Mbappe, best player in the world, scores 2 easy goals. France dominated possession. It felt like they were having scoring chances. They won 3-0. They could have won 8-0. It was one of those. They easily could have tacked on like 3 or 4 more goals at any point in that game.
2: Yeah, and I'm glad you did the French national team because my second award was going to go to Kylian Mbappe.
1: Kylian Mbappe, so yeah, exactly who we thought they
2: he
1: were.
2: He is exactly. Scored a brace. I mean, that was – he did Kylian Mbappe things yesterday.
1: He did. The stars in this World Cup, exactly who we thought they were. 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
6: The World Cup. Norway 2-1 over the Ivory Coast. France 3-0 over Sweden, but it's Mexico who stole the show again. a 2-0 win over Ecuador, and still, the Mexican national team has not allowed a goal in the 2026 World Cup. Could this be a genuine contender? I think so. I'm Drake Toll.
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14: Man, hey, let's just go and get on the line right now, man.
15: My patience is running thin. You're all running out of time. You was late to my practice, sir?
1: It's time to air some grievances. It's time to put some folks on the line. And Jared Parker, I want to start with a local professional sports team.
2: Ooh.
1: Because I get selling high, and honestly, it maybe sets you up better long term. But when you're a franchise like the Charlotte Hornets, and you have done nothing but torture your fan base, what little of them remain, after a year that you had in which you showed a little bit of excitement, you had your best year in 10 years when the last time you actually made the playoffs, you trade maybe the fan favorite.
2: Yeah.
1: Again, when LaMelo Ball got traded, I initially hated it for both teams. I think long term it will benefit the Hornets more. But for right now, I don't like the idea of telling your fans to be more patient. Asking for patience is one thing. asking for 2+ decades of patience is another.
2: The most patient fan group in the NBA.
1: And what little is left, right? What the Hornets were when they came back, so then when they left Charlotte initially, and they became the New Orleans Hornets, and then the Charlotte area got the Bobcats, and then the Bobcats became a new rendition of the Hornets. Ever since then, they've always been bad. Since NBA returned to Charlotte, it has always been bad. You have had, let's see, very small pockets of success, not won a playoff series, been to very few of them, have a team this year that was fun, that was really good. And yes, there are a lot of flaws in LaMelo Ball's game, but he is the fan favorite. And for a lot of Hornets fans, the reaction wasn't great. And I understand it because you finally built it to be a winner right now. To some degree, maybe the ceiling isn't championship high, but it gives you a product that's fun to watch. At the end of the day, this is still a business. So I'm speaking for Charlotte Hornet fans that finally got excited about something and said, we're going to need you to be, and the franchise tells them, you need to be a little bit more patient. I know you've been patient for decades. I need you to be a little more patient. Charlotte Hornets, get on the line.
2: All right, Elijah. I got one. I'm calling out a media contemporary, and I know your throat may drop into your stomach when you hear something like that.
1: Okay.
2: But it's nobody local, nobody local. The other day after the NBA draft, I saw this tweet from Jeff Goodman, and he called out the agents of players who had eligibility left.
1: Uh-huh.
2: And those players did not get drafted. That is a good thing from Jeff Goodman. I am not calling out Jeff Goodman because I am happy that he did that, because it shows great contrast into a practice that I hate now. And I don't even, when I say media contemporary, I'm not even sure I can justify saying media contemporary, because Shams Charania with NBA free agency has become a walking billboard.
1: Yes.
2: It is very disappointing to see.
1: It's obvious.
2: Let me read you his most recent tweet 22 minutes ago after announcing Marcus Smart signing with the Rockets. He says Smart made the decision this morning with his agents Jason Glushon and Josh Kitrozer informing Rockets officials. Why are you telling us this?
1: I'll swear you're lying to us. We know this was not made. This decision was not made this morning.
2: Yeah. It's a walking billboard. You have become a parody of what a journalist is supposed to be. And look, I know it works. You get your information, they get the shout out. That's not journalism. That's not media. So when I say media contemporary, I don't even know. When you say insider, like, this is you're a walking advertisement. You are trading information for advertisement. So for that reason, Shams Charania, get on the line.
1: Oh man, I like that too. It's pretty obvious. Like the one thing is like the lying too. Like I know for a fact Marcus Smart had something going on with the Rockets before this was done. July 1st is the first day of free agency. You're not supposed to talk to free agents until then. So you're telling me they talked at midnight and they stayed up all night and they've all of a sudden made this final decision? Tampering in this happens all the time. Like you don't have to fib to us. Like it's
2: the gray
1: okay.
2: area of tampering.
1: Like it's okay. We know this happens.
2: And we know this is coming from his agents to be like, okay, no, there's nothing nefarious going on. Hey, just tell him this.
1: We went through the entire free agency process this morning. Yeah, I'm sure that's exactly how it went down. Last one, a real quick one. You're playing rec league softball, and you're going to talk a ridiculous amount of trash. You got to be. You have to back it up. You absolutely have. We played somebody on Monday that kept saying, "I'm not walking any more batters," and then kept walking batters. And just because of it, it was fun. It was all in good fun, but I got to give him a shout out here too. Get on the line. Hour number 3 is coming up next.
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3: Still reporting some stop-and-go traffic, I-26 eastbound between Lake Murray Boulevard and I-20. Also, an accident reported, I-77 southbound at exit 2. Olympia Avenue at Carolina Street, and in Lexington, Old Cherokee Road at Pilgrim Church Road. Warm and humid, that's what we're looking at. Not really even seeing any rain until next week. 96 today, 98 tomorrow, 100 on Friday and Saturday. And we just stay in the upper 90s, really, Sunday and Monday, maybe Tuesday. So you kind of get the picture. Heat index the rest of this week and into the weekend could be around 103 to 105. 74 right now.

0: I-26 eastbound between Lake Murray Boulevard and I-20. Slow stop and go traffic there, kind of standard in, as you know, in the mornings, but it is especially prevalent today. I-77 southbound at Highway Exit 2. That would be at 12th Street. An accident there. Olympia Avenue at Carolina Street. And then Lexington Old Cherokee at Pilgrim Church Road. Heat and humidity, that's all we're talking about. 96 today, 74 right now.
1: The Early Game. Yes! With former Gamecocks Preston Thorne, Elijah Campbell, and Jen Jensen.

0: center. But his last year at James Madison, 639 snaps at left guard. And still graded out as an average run blocker, a plus pass blocker in that regard. That's one thing, too. If he can avoid penalties, he did have six penalties last year, which is an improvement from the 11 the year prior. If he can build on that in terms of discipline, not putting you behind the eight ball in terms of a holding penalty or anything like that, think you're going to be in really good shape. Howie graded out last year, had a lot of really good games. He had maybe one bad game against Cincinnati where he did give up some pressures. But for the most part, had a really solid season at UCF. But the biggest thing, too, that I think, along with all just the regular responsibilities of being a center, that makes this situation really unique is the tempo aspect of it, too. Kendall Briles loves to play up tempo. He has talked many times about how important it is for his center to be able to run up and be the first one on the ball, to be able to dictate the pace of play that you want to play with on offense. If he's able to do that, and it sounds like, you know, just from talking to him back in the winter when we did the transfer portal player media availability, he is very aware of what those responsibilities are of being a center in an up-tempo offense. That is a big thing, too, that can't be overlooked in this scenario.
1: And you know what gives me the most confidence for Carter Miller doing that in Kendall Brown's system? The fact that, you know, it may not be a great sign of college football that this is the fourth school that Miller is going to, but the fact that he's had success at three schools before mm-hmm. shows me that this is an adaptable player that Very. Can change his system and still have success. And going on to his fourth school, it's like, okay, I've done this exercise before. I've had success before. It should be a full go.
0: Yeah, it absolutely should. That the adaptability, one thing players can learn about when they are moving around a lot in this era of college football. But coming up next, the early game third and long hour goes deep. It's talking season officially to me in 2026. But today we'll talk about overrating teams. How does that happen during this offseason process? We'll get to the bottom of it next here in the early game.
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13: You're traveling on I-77 southbound and you're going to want to stay to the right between mile marker 4 and mile marker 2. The accident has the left lane blocked. So again, stay right from mile marker 4 to 2 on I-77 southbound. Still slow traffic, I-26 eastbound between Lake Murray Boulevard and I-20. Old Cherokee at Pilgrim Church Road, an accident in progress, as well as in Columbia at Olympia Avenue at Carolina Street. And yep, super hot, super humid all this week, 96 today, 98 tomorrow, 100 on Friday and Saturday, and of course, heat index even higher. And it's a little bit overcast right now and 76.
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0: And for the Early Game, third long hour goes deep. We're talking about talking season, getting really meta here on this show. But part three today, overrating teams. My favorite parts about the entire talking season process of doing media days and things of that nature is trying to project what happens in the football season. My favorite part is the things I get right and wrong, right? It's a fun exercise to see exactly how well you can forecast things. And I feel like it's a lot harder to do that in 2026. But today, when it comes to overrating teams, I think you learn more about your football or sports loving mind when you do overrate teams and why you end up doing so. There's a real sports fan psychology element at play For me, Jared Parker, when I think back about the teams that I have severely overrated, the two things that I think come into play is maybe program stability in chemistry, but maybe most importantly, offensive and defensive line play.
14: Yeah.
0: I get so enamored by quarterback numbers, skill position players, to where, like, Oregon's one of those teams I think I've probably fallen in love with most years than not, because I love what they have at the skill positions. They always have speed on the outside, right? They always have fast running backs. They've almost always had a reliable quarterback. I mean, yes. You think about the quarterbacks that they've had, from Marcus Mariota to Justin Herbert to Bo Nix. They've always got a playmaker at quarterback, but they've not been able to reach the mountaintop yet, even in years in which I thought they could. Now, they always have successful seasons. Marcus Mariota went to a national title game. Bo Nix had them within 2 3-point losses to Washington away from playing in the college football playoff. So it's not like it's completely erroneous and overrating them. It's that they maybe don't reach their potential because they do lose the battle at the line of scrimmage. I think that Oregon team with Bo Nix is the best example, because that Washington team that beat them by 3 points in both games that they played had the Joe Moore Award winning offensive line. And you could look at those games and those fine margins and say they were just better in the trenches, got the first downs when they needed to, were able to make the small plays that make the biggest difference in each game. And it's something I might just not have accounted for as much, because I do end up falling in love with teams that are so good at the skill positions that I maybe overlook something like line play.
1: Yeah, I think that's where I fall into that trap as well. We fall in love with the skill position players, and there's nothing wrong with that. That is the fun part of football. Not that the offensive linemen and defensive linemen aren't having fun, but respectfully, there's a reason why there's 7-on-7 football in summer and people watch 7-on-7 football. I don't think there's any football where it's just linemen blocking and defensive. Like, you have the 1-on-1s and people
0: right.
1: watch that, but they those watch drills. That for what it means. They're not going to make an Olympic sport where it's just linemen blocking.
0: And right. Like, flag football with just linemen would not be maybe entertaining to some, but.
1: Maybe. I'm sorry to any linemen out there, but there's a reason why you have a flag football sport where it's the quarterback, it's the wide receivers, it's the safeties, the corners. That's the fun part of football to watch. But I think we often forget, skill players on an offense make up 6 out of the 11 players on the field. Like, that's a big portion we don't account for when we fall in love with the skill players. So I think that's what the mistake I made, especially looking at some teams I overrated last year. LSU being one. Garrett Nussmeier threw for what, 4,000?
0: He threw for a lot of yards.
1: Yeah.
0: He got his yards.
1: And I thought, obviously they weren't bringing back Kyron Lacy, move on and whatnot. But they still had a bunch of talent. I mean, Cade Klubnik is another one with Clemson. They were ranked very high. They brought back a lot of the receiving core that they had. So it's like, well, where did it go wrong if they brought back so much of the talent? Penn State. Mm-hmm. Another one. They got better at the wide receiver position.
0: They did. They actively tried to get better at that in that offseason.
1: Yeah, so you would assume naturally, like, okay, this is going to flow much better. But all three of those programs drastically underachieved. So it's where we're not looking. It's the boring stuff that unfortunately makes up the majority of the play in the game that they're failing at.
0: And one thing, too, that I do is even underrating teams. Like some of the Mark Stoops Kentucky teams that were really good, I liked what they had at running back, but because I didn't love, the skill positions, like a wide receiver, things of that nature, I thought they might have been, limited, or I didn't love their quarterback play. What Mark Stoops Kentucky teams, when they were winning, 8, 9, sometimes 10 games, was they would just dominate you at the line of scrimmage. They had, the big blue wall, right? That was kind of their whole thing, was the big blue wall. And they were so good at the offensive line that was able to help them control games. And I just overlooked that sort of thing, too. I think one thing that makes this harder to do in 2026 is the idea of you may like what a team has on paper in terms of transfer portal players, but if you bring in a bunch of different personalities and they just don't like each other and that chemistry is not there, whatever's missing just doesn't come to fruition, then that talent might not matter. I think LSU last year, a good example. I loved what LSU brought in from a skill position standpoint and a transfer portal standpoint. And I thought they brought in enough to where the things that kept them short of making the college football playoff last year should be rectified. And that's the reason Brian Kelly is now no longer the head coach there, because they never got that figured out, right? They went hard on receivers and tight ends in the portal, but because that offensive line was so bad and because there was clearly a team chemistry thing there that just did not click, right? Then it spelled doom for the Brian Kelly era. That those examples are everywhere. Texas is going to be one this year. I'm interested to see how far people think they're going to go. On paper, they got significantly better in the offseason. They got Cam Coleman at receiver from Auburn. They got Hollywood Smothers at running back from NC State, who was one of the more coveted transfer portal players during the cycle. Are they going to be good enough on the offensive and defensive line to be able to dictate the terms and conditions of games is one thing that I'm going to have to look under a tighter microscope with this year than I would just by looking at the surface this offseason and saying, oh, wow, you brought in a lot of talented skill position guys.
1: Yeah, and you know what? I feel like coaching, I'm glad you mentioned Brian Kelly, because coaching is such a big part of it. But what's even, it's even harder, I think, to rate coaches because we really have no clue what goes on behind closed doors. We see what happens on the field. We may, depending on the program, get a glimpse at practice, but what we get at practice also depends, because you might just see the guy stretch and then you're out of there. You might actually get to see some action. So it really depends. We see so much different things from so many different programs. But coaching has a huge part. You talk about some of the fired coaches of last year. I think one common denominator with the fired coaches that underachieved is that it felt like, let's say you take a Penn State roster, put them in Ohio State jerseys, give them to Ryan Day. I feel like you get a different result.
0: Right. I mean, because last year's Penn State roster in terms of number of five stars and players that were going to get drafted, very similar.
1: Yeah, and I feel the same way with LSU. You know, you put Kurt Cincinnati at LSU
0: with that team,
1: I feel like you get a different result. But it's so hard to know. I mean, with Brian Kelly, he has some not so glamorous history, so I feel like maybe that one you could have seen coming. But with other coaches, it's hard to know, because you really have no clue what goes on behind closed doors until eventually they get fired and then everyone starts talking about what was going on.
0: Right. Management of the locker room is a big thing too. Managing personalities, right? I think, is Phil Jackson the greatest X's and O's basketball coach of all time? No, I don't think so. Was he the greatest manager of personalities? The best you'll ever see. And that's one of the reasons why that guy has been so successful in the profession of coaching in any sport. I don't care if it's basketball, football, baseball, whatever. Managing personalities is just as important of a job as the X's and O's. Picking winners in 2026 can be hard, but doing it for the day's show, easier. And that's brought to you by the Golden Spur, and that's next.
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15: 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Well, at least the place he won his 2019 title. The Clippers have agreed to trade the seven-time All-Star to the Toronto Raptors. 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I'm Drake Toll.
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3: 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With former Gamecocks Preston Thorne, Elijah Campbell, and Jen Jensen.

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1: Today we give you our Winners of the Day show, brought to you by the Golden Spur. Plenty of winners to get to, but I think the ultimate winner on July 1st every single year is the one, the only, Bobby Bonilla. July 1st can oftentimes be known as, today it's Nike Day here in Columbia, South Carolina, but it is also Bobby Bonilla Deferral Day, or it's Bobby Bonilla Day for short. Bobby Bonilla set to collect $1.193 million from the New York Mets today, and he will every July 1st until 2035 as part of a deferred payment structure that he had in his contract when he signed with the New York Mets, which I think was in 1999. I want to double check that. But Bobby Bonilla, every July 1st, gets over $1.1 million from the New York Mets and will for, what, 9 more years. So every day, every time, every year this passes on the calendar, the ultimate winner, the Golden Spur winner here is Bobby Bonilla.
2: You've got to think that beats a pension, right?
1: I think so. I think that absolutely passes it. But I think Bobby Bonilla could buy a lot of really, he could afford to eat really well at Golden Spur because of this.
2: I wonder if New York has ever tried to be like, hey, like, can we cut a deal? Like, we'll give you a lump sum. Just please release us from this yearly installment.
1: Like, please, can we just go ahead and get this over with?
2: Yeah. But I love that for him. Because you know what? It's a cutthroat industry. When you can win like this, I think it's good to take those victories.
1: Yes, I think so. Bobby Bonilla, big winner.
2: Winner for me, the city of Toronto, the nation of Canada. They got their boy Kawhi Leonard back. I mean,
1: they did.
2: I feel like he wasted years in Los Angeles, left a city and a nation that absolutely loved him. I think if he stayed, even if they won no more championships, he would have been revered as, you know, the close to the prime minister of Canada. But what's done is done. He got his money. Maybe not all clean money. I don't know.
1: Aspiration. Look into it. Yeah, Pablo Torre found out.
2: Pablo Torre found out. You got to look into it. But I think he's back where is really his basketball home. That city clearly still loves him. They will always love him for what he's done for the city. That run they had in 2019, remarkable. So.
1: Even if he never got traded back and never went back to play, like, he was going to be revered as one of the greatest players in that franchise's history because of what he won them.
2: Exactly. But I love that he's returning. And, you know, I don't have title expectations. But you know what? In 2019, who had title expectations for them in the first place?
1: Yeah.
2: A very small minority, I'd assume.
1: I didn't.
2: So I don't have title expectations for him. But I like to see kind of maybe this right off to the sunset as things should be. And you know what? Former Gamecock Colin Murray Boyles has been playing very well, especially on the defensive side. Maybe he can learn a thing or two from Kawhi.
1: I had an awesome rookie season, an all rookie team selection. Colin Murray Boyles was. Now he gets to team up with Kawhi Leonard. So if you thought you had fun watching Colin play in the NBA playoffs this year, I can tell you they're going to be in the playoffs again in 2027.
2: Yes.
1: And he'll have a much better chance at being able to make a run, assuming Kawhi Leonard is healthy and able to play.
2: Just need him to stay on the court.
1: Just need him to be available. That's the big thing. Another winner, my friends over at the Lexington County Blowfish. I got to cover them for a year when I was working for the Lexington County Chronicle. Had a nice discussion with my man Bill Shanahan the other day, and he was telling me about how for the 4th of July, they're selling tickets for $2.50.
2: Hey, $2.50.
1: For $2.50, because of, naturally, the America 250. And he told me, too, that they're until tonight. Yeah, because today's Wednesday. Tonight at 11:59 p.m., so you can go to their website and get $2.50 price tickets to go see some baseball. What's more American than going to a baseball game?
2: America's favorite pastime.
1: And I was like, dude, that rules. Like, that's a fun promotion. Fun promotions, winners. My friends at the Lexington County Blowfish, always winners.
2: Shout out to Blowfish. Also, to rectify what I said earlier, I got to give a winner to Serena Williams for coming back at 44 years old and playing in Wimbledon.
1: Yes, her playing is the win.
2: Even though I gave her the She Is What I Expected award.
1: Yeah, she got Danny Green awarded.
2: Yes, I got to give her a winner award for coming back at this age and still having a good showing in Wimbledon.
1: She still won a set. I mean, she didn't get She didn't get beat in straight sets. She still won the second set and just kind of fell apart late, which, I mean, at age 44, she's been out of action for how long now?
2: Yeah, we're giving Serena a W for that.
1: Yeah, and she's still playing in doubles. The Venus and Serena team, doubles team in Wimbledon, still in it. So still something to watch for there. Serena Williams always getting a winner. And I do find it ironic that Canada were winners this week for getting Kawhi Leonard back for the Raptors. And for the soccer team,
2: that's true,
1: advancing in the Global Goblet for the first time ever. Nothing hockey related. Canada was a winner, and there was nothing hockey related, which is a first on this show. Tyler Head and Jack Felcher, they're winners. They're next. And the Extra Point is live from Gamecock Traditions, 5134 Sunset Boulevard, because it's Nike Day. See you tomorrow.
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8: All right, we got stop and go traffic on I-26 eastbound. That will be inbound between Lake Murray Boulevard and Malfunction Junction. Stop and go traffic also I-77 southbound between exit number 5 and exit number 2. Old Cherokee at Pilgrim Church are wrecked there in 77 South, just after mile marker 4, an accident. Clouds and sun today, high of 96. Tomorrow's high, 98 degrees. Going to be even hotter. Friday, sunny, high of 100. Saturday, 4th of July, 100 degrees for your high. It's going to be a hot 4th.
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0: that Nike has in this contract with South Carolina, some of them have cash options for them. Some of them don't, right? So, for example, it says within the first four, or during the first 4 years of the term, Nike's going to provide USC with a full redesign of the uniform closet. Minimum three uniforms. South Carolina can get cash per uniform if they, for whatever reason, decide not to do that. And then also a bespoke alternate football uniform. So something totally customizable. That's what we were talking about to open the show. When will we see an alternate uniform? Well, we don't know for sure right now. All it says is during the first half of the term, so within the first 5 years. If for some reason South Carolina decides not to do that, then get $10 million.
1: Sure.
0: Now, will they probably do it? I would think so, probably. But that's a fully customizable, brand new uniform that's unique to South Carolina. So there's some pretty neat options when you start digging back into the actual structure of the agreement.
1: Did you see anything that caught your eye, Wes, when you went in there a minute ago?
2: Yeah, there's a lot of, man, even knowing that this is not like everything, it is kind of overwhelming when you first walk in there. I do like I saw the baseball shirts. They actually have a lot of nice baseball shirts.
0: Yes.
2: They have, I thought this was kind of cool, that kind of retro looking Gamecock logo, also paired up with a retro Nike logo mm-hmm. on some shirts in there is nice. And I kind of like the just traditional, like, T-shirts with, they have the script Carolina in there, and it's kind of, I don't know what Nike calls their fabric, but it's like a workout T-shirt.
1: Mm-hmm.
2: All they have those in garnet, white, black, multiple colors. I might try to get some brownie points by getting my wife something while I'm here today. So
1: it's probably smart.
2: She's a University of South Carolina grad as well. So maybe I'll bring home. I just gotta decide. Got to decide what that's going to be, but yeah. Lots of stuff in there to catch your attention. There were a few hats, not a ton of hats available yet, I don't think, but that the fact they've got any, I think that was something they were a little up in the air, but from what I've heard, both at the football facility and here at Gamecock Traditions, every day there's a new truck that pulls up, and they're like, what's going to be on it this time?
1: Here's what we got.
2: Yes. So I'm sure some anxiety, yeah. But also some excitement with everybody involved in this thing.
1: You mentioned that retro Gamecock logo, and I was asking Chris about that because it's just not something, and again, my couple years being here that I've seen a lot of, but it definitely seems like something that may be featured a lot more with the Nike stuff because, again, a lot of T-shirts and hats and jackets and stuff like that in there with that. Again, it's something that's been around, but it seems like Nike's kind of making that more of a feature than it has been in the past couple of years.
2: Yeah, and I think it makes sense, man. You wanna give people lots of options, and that's certainly one that has popped up in recent years. And I think it's something that fans are excited about. You just want to give people as many different various options as you possibly can.
1: Yeah, no doubt about it. Again, we're hanging out here at Gamecock Traditions. Going to be out here all morning long as we bring in the Nike Air. Again, tons of people coming in, already getting their hands on Nike gear, and we hope to see plenty more of you as the morning rolls along. Jay Phillips also going to be out here later on this afternoon from 3 until 6 as well. It's a very big week, not only for the Nike stuff, but for recruiting as well for South Carolina. There's a lot of big names getting set to make their announcements in the next couple days. We'll dive into some of those names coming up next as we continue on with the Extra Point. Tyler Head, Chris Clark, and Wes Mitchell along with you here on your Wednesday on The Game.
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9: Tyler, Chris, and Wes hanging out with you here on your Wednesday, July 1st, the beginning of the Nike era for South Carolina athletics. We're out at Gamecock Traditions here on Sunset Boulevard. Like I said, we're actually set up in Traditions Fine Jewelers in the same building as Gamecock Traditions. A lot going on here. We're standing across from some very nice-looking jewelry that you can also come in here and get if you're coming and buying your Nike apparel as well. They have everything
10: they are,
9: here.
10: They're here to get jewelry, Tyler.
9: Well, hey, you know, if you're getting a gift for somebody from the apparel side, you know, you can get the wife a nice necklace or a ring or something along those lines too while you're here. They got you covered.
10: Yeah. All right. Is that what you're doing?
9: Maybe.
10: My wife, that would be.
9: My wife's birthday is this weekend.
10: Well, so well, you should have a gift already.
9: Well, I do have a gift already. I'm not going last minute on that.
11: Tyler and his wife, they buy each other nice. Have you noticed this, Wes? They buy each other like a trip for every occasion.
9: She's a better gift giver than I am.
10: See how long that lasts.
9: Yeah. She outdoes me quite regularly. I do my best to keep up. I'm trying. Anyways, again, we're out here hanging out for the official Nike release. Come by and see us 9 until noon. Again, Jay Phillips can be out here from 3 until 6 as well. Big recruiting week. We'll get into some of these names coming up in a moment. But I know we've had this conversation before, but, you know, as you switch apparel providers, there is something about Nike that obviously resonates a lot with these guys that are 16, 17, 18 years old as they're making their college commitments. Again, you have the opportunity with NIL and all that kind of stuff now, but there's no denying that Nike is the brand that most, you know, guys around that age tend to gravitate to, and I'm interested to see, you know, what kind of effect that might have on recruiting going forward for South Carolina.
10: Yeah, I think if you look at recruiting kind of like a pie or a puzzle, and you just want to be able to fill in as many of those sections as you possibly can. You want to remove obstacles. And so I think most kids aren't picking a school because of Nike, but could it be a tiebreaker for you? Could it be, hey, I love every single thing else about these schools, but one's a Nike school, one's an Under Armour school? Yeah, maybe so. I think you want as many check marks as possible when a potential prospect is looking at your school. Now, you know, I would say in basketball, where I mean it's just different, right? Like, yeah. there's like a cultural relevance for Nike and basketball that has just been ingrained for decades. And I mean, is that because of Jordan originally?
9: I'm sure it helped out a lot.
10: Whatever the reasons, like, guys and girls want to play in Nike when it comes to basketball. So I think it helps in football. I think it helps a lot in basketball. Now let's be honest. Like, yeah, the NIL aspect. Who's going to pay you more? That's the biggest decider for a lot of people these days. But in terms of putting yourself in a situation where you can possibly remove one last obstacle, I think is a win for South Carolina, and was probably part of this. Like, we know that Dolan Staley more than likely wanted this move. I think the other coaches, you know, once they realized there was a real opportunity for this change to happen, I think the other coaches were more than willing and ready to get on board with it.
11: Yeah, I mean, when you look at basketball, I think there was also more of a recruiting tie-in directly with, you know, certain apparel companies. You know, this school is an Adidas school, this school's a Nike school, and quite frankly, that's how some of the money would flow back in the day, you know, based on all that, and there were court cases and people getting in trouble and all that kind of stuff. You know, nowadays, not as important, but look, I think the proof's in the pudding in terms of, you look at football specifically, Wes, that's the sport we cover the most in terms of trying to know the ins and outs of what's going on. And we know for sure that this is something that South Carolina is showcasing on the recruiting trail. You know, when prospects come to visit, what are you going to do in the year 2026? I mean, yeah, you're going to show them the locker room and the indoor facility and the players' lounge and all that stuff, but it's not as important as it was 5 or 6 years ago. You know, yeah, people want to see it. They want to see that it's good and all that kind of stuff. It's not as important as the NIL aspect. You know, you're going to show them academics. You're going to show them, hey, where will you be living on campus? But one of the things that South Carolina has chosen to showcase is the Nike angle. You know, hey, you come here, going to be running out game one in Nike stuff. You know, it's new. You can be the first class. And so it's something that they've been showcasing more, and the reception has been pretty positive. Is it going to be, I think that's important what you said, Wes, like, is this going to be something where, okay, you're switching to Nike, all of a sudden everybody's signing up to come play for your program? No, that's not the case. But do you want to be at any potential disadvantage in recruiting? Absolutely not. And so to go back to what we were saying earlier, Jeremiah Donati the AD here at South Carolina wanted his players to have the best, and Nike is the brand that most players really in every sport tend to gravitate towards.
9: Well, the month of June was a very good one for South Carolina on the recruiting front. 5 total commitments for the 2027 class. An opportunity over the next couple days as we get into this month of July serves as an opportunity to bring in even more. A lot of names to know here. We'll run through these, starting with a commitment coming up later on tonight in 5-star cornerback Joshua Dobson, which you'll be able to view on the Rivals YouTube channel. Obviously, anytime you talk about a 5-star, going to be very sought after, and Carolina in the mix for this one.
10: Yeah, I'll say this too. Go to GamecockCentral.com. We'll have the embed of that stream going on our front page and on our message board as well. We'll be discussing the lead up to that as well. Chris and I'm sure I got off a phone call, Chris, right before we hopped on air. This is one of those you track to the very end. Some recruitments you already kind of know where a guy is going, and you know other schools have maybe bowed out. This one could go down to the final minute. I think when you're talking about a prospect, especially in today's era, man, when you're this elite and you can command dollars and schools aren't shy about giving them to you because they know you're an early impact guy, I think elite prospects are probably more valuable to teams than ever out of the high school ranks. And I'm not necessarily talking value in terms of just money. I'm just talking about what they mean to your program. So this is a huge one. As we sit here right now, 9:39 a.m., I lean slightly South Carolina.
11: I was going to ask what you learned on your phone call.
10: Well, not a lot yet. I'm actually waiting on that I'm getting a phone call right now, actually. I think we'll know more later today.
11: Yeah.
10: My feeling, I've always thought South Carolina had a better shot here, even with the ebbs and flows.
11: Mm-hmm.
10: I felt the same with Nate Carson, mm-hmm. even with the ebbs and flows. So, you know, it is funny to see the schools that South Carolina has battled with here and how that part has changed. And, you know, I think for Carolina, it's one of those things where Can you just get to the finish line today? Because is it South Carolina and Michigan right now? Are we in agreement on that? Does Texas A&M take a last swing? You know, Auburn's in the Final Four. I think they're pretty much out. It's those three.
11: Mm-hmm.
10: Then we think it's South Carolina and Michigan. But I'm not going to completely give up on A&M until this thing's over.
11: Yeah, yeah. No, you're right. I mean, it's had ebbs and flows, but South Carolina's been there since Dobson was going into his freshman year, maybe summer of eighth grade when he was playing at Catawba Ridge. Of course, he's playing over the border in North Carolina for his senior year, but for all intents and purposes, this is an in-state guy. You know, this is someone that you've been recruiting for a long time. You've invested a lot of time. And it's, you know, I think the historical aspect is something to think about this as well. South Carolina's obviously got a great track record with DBs, but I went back and looked this morning, Tyler. If they land Dobson, this would be the highest ranked DB that they've landed in the modern era. I didn't mm-hmm. go back to, you know, 1990 or, but in the last 20, 25 years, he would be ranked higher than, you know, Stephon Gilmore and a lot of other guys that they had. So would be a huge, huge pickup. And I think one thing, you know, sometimes coming into these decisions, as much as you can, you kind of know what's going to happen.
9: Right.
11: The prospect's told, you know, multiple people. He's told the coaching staffs of the schools that he's not picking, hey, I'm not picking your school. Josh Dobson publicly has said, I'm not going to tell anybody until I go decide. And I think one part of that is that as this decision approaches tonight at 6 p.m. Eastern, he's still very much been hashing out, what am I going to do? And so that frankly makes it a little bit more difficult to call it. And man, we're just seeing nowadays, you know, the notion of people being able to come in last minute. That has always happened in recruiting, but it's happening more and more in this kind of newer, modern, you know, NIL era. But I'll say this, you know, South Carolina's put their best foot forward. If they don't get Josh Dobson, It's not going to be because, from everything we've heard so far, it's not going to be because of NIL.
9: Right.
11: It's not going to be because they didn't get them on campus enough. Like, they've done, I think, everything they can here. And the biggest thing, Tyler, that I think they've been battling with Dobson is what they've been battling all cycle. And that is, you know, hey, is Shane Beamer going to be here long term? And we've been talking a lot about Jeremiah Donati as it pertains to Nike this morning. Jeremiah Donati's been very involved in this recruitment when Josh Dobson's been on campus. There's at least two occasions where Josh has been on campus, including during the official visit where he sat down with Donati. And from everything we've heard, what Josh has even said publicly, he feels a lot better about the stability with the football program with Shane Beamer at the helm. With, you know, Torian Gray, what's his status? Because he works for Shane Beamer.
9: Right.
11: That's something Donati kind of met head on. And I think the question is, does he feel good enough about that to pull the trigger? I think South Carolina did a lot of good work in answering those questions this past weekend. You know, if you're Carolina, your pitch is, hey, look, you're good enough to go anywhere at any time. You know, if this is where you want to be, this is where you need to commit. And, yeah. And I think that's resonated. So we'll see what happens today. It'd be a huge get.
9: Again, Dobson announcing tonight at 6 o'clock, which you can watch through the Rivals YouTube channel with Gamecock Central as well. But that's just the beginning of a flurry of commitment announcement or a flurry of announcements happening over the next couple days. We'll tell you the other names you need to know coming up next to wrap up the hour. Again, live at Gamecock Traditions here on Sunset in Lexington for day one of the Nike launch on your Wednesday here on The Game.
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12: This is Elijah Campbell from 107.5 The Game and The Game Network. 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
7: This is a Westwood One Sports Minute.
13: Well, the era is officially over in Los Angeles. The LeBron James legacy of the Lakers is one that we'll consider for the rest of time, but for now, it's null and void. 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James, who will turn 42 in December, alerted the team he's not coming back and they can move on without him. So does this mean he's a Golden State Warrior or Cleveland Cavalier? We'll find out. I'm Craig Toll.
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7: With Tyler Head and Jack.

0: You're crumbling right now.
1: I am. Yeah. I am on a bad
2: run. Apparently, I'm the Phillies and Chris is the Braves.
0: I guess so, man. Yeah. By the way, another tough one last night. That wasn't fun to watch.
2: We won't go there.
0: Yeah.
1: I need to come armed with a 65. Do
0: you
1: all
0: do?
1: My 65 research for tomorrow.
0: Do you have any 65 suggestions?
1: Oh, boy.
0: Any 65s that stand out? See, now we're in the offensive lineman numbers, which is where things kind of get, you know, because, again, you can have...
1: You can't really do stats.
0: Yeah, you can have notable offensive linemen, but it's like, all right, you know, I can't always pull a stat for those kind of guys.
1: I mean, you know, Jakarius Peak is number 65 this year.
0: That is true.
1: Hasn't played a snap yet, so I don't know if we want to do any NC State trivia for Jakarius Peak, so I have a feeling you're going to have to come up with... You're going to have to get a little creative on this one.
0: Okay, I can try that.
1: And I don't feel good about my chances.
0: Well, don't knock yourself before we even get there.
2: Wasn't, yes, he was. R.J. Newsome was 65 last year.
1: There you
2: so.
1: Go. Mm-hmm. Some R.J. Newsome trivia.
0: I'd say didn't do a ton here.
2: 1 year in Columbia?
1: Yeah.
2: Hmm. Yeah, you got to get creative.
1: Good luck,
2: yeah.
1: Tyler.
0: Maybe I'll go back to the 1965 team and unearth something interesting.
1: Okay.
0: See, I'm proud of myself of not having to do that as much this year. I've been trying to steer away from, you know, because, again, especially to get into the 60s and 50s and stuff, like, all right, I don't think we can dive too much into what happened with those seasons, but I've been trying to steer away from that as much as possible.
1: Maybe come up with instead of the season, maybe it's a stat, so-and-so had 65 yards in this game or
0: so we'll see, like yesterday, the thing with Demir Byrd, that was a 67-yard drive that he scored a touchdown on in the same Outback Bowl. So, yeah, I'm just, you know, Google is helping me out a lot. I'll say that much.
1: Wes just dialed into that era, the Spurrier, you know, Golden Years era, Demir Byrd, Outback Bowl.
0: By the way, do we know why he changed his number prior to that game?
2: I want to say it somehow involved Nick Jones.
1: Nicky Jones?
2: I think Nick change his number or something too, and maybe those guys were switching numbers around, and I don't know. It was some those guys all wore different numbers at different times in their career. Didn't Ace take number one at some point after Alshon had it? Like, there was...
1: Yeah, I remember Nick Jones changed from 10 to 3.
2: And then I think Demir took 10.
1: Yeah.
2: Maybe because Nick took 3. But what was Demir before 10?
1: Demir was he was number 1 at one point. Mm. At least at one point. So, yeah, they switched a lot. I don't know why. I don't have the insight
0: for you.
1: There you
0: go. Well, now we kind of know. So, there you go. Six days until kickoff, and Wes has closed the gap to half a point with our 65-day countdown trivia coming up tomorrow to wrap up the week, and we won't be here on Friday. We'll get back into recruiting coming up next as a lot of announcements happening in the course of the next couple days. We'll tell you about those names coming up next as we continue on from Gamecocks Traditions out here on Sunset Boulevard in Lexington, going up until noon here on The Game.
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23: 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Tyler and Chris along with you here on your Wednesday, again hanging out at Gamecock Traditions on Sunset and Lexington. We're going to talk with Scott Satterfield coming up here in about 10 minutes as he gives us the details on what this Nike day one release has been like for the store and for him. As again, I've seen so many people come in here today and buy their Nike stuff and get a jump start on this new era for Gamecock Athletics. And Chris, as we kind of talked about earlier, you know, as we get into this recruiting conversation, that Nike swoosh resonates a lot with, you know, 16, 17, 18 year olds, and it's not going to be the end all be all of why somebody chooses your school, but can it be a deal breaker? Possibly.
24: Yeah, it's all about advantages in recruiting, you know, and it used to be, you know, if you go back to the kind of pre-NIL era, there were some things that could weigh in your favor, you know, and it depends on the kid, the family, but, you know, conference affiliation, you know, obviously program success is, of course, I mean, even still now, a big one, a big differentiator is your program consistently competing in the college football playoff. Those things help. When you can start from that point, it's easier to talk about the other stuff. But, you know, it used to be that. It used to be more facilities, you know, academics, things like that. Now, obviously, you add in not just NIL contracts, but massive NIL contracts for players when you're talking about high school recruiting, haven't actually played a snap at your school. And so that's created an interesting dynamic. And, you know, I don't want to give the impression that an apparel provider is going to provide some huge advantage in recruiting, right? But can it help you a little bit? Can it be a differentiator when you're stacking up your program against, you know, someone else? Maybe a bit, you know. And again, we were talking about this in the 9 o'clock hour. You know, South Carolina is certainly highlighting this on the recruiting trail. They're showing prospects, what will this look like? You know, you can point to the fact that, hey, if you come to South Carolina as a Nike school and, you know, wear the chassis and the cleats that 75% of NFL players are wearing, you know, that is something that resonates. Is it going to be a reason that a kid picks your school, the reason? No. Frankly, you probably don't want kids.
7: Right.
24: You know, if that's going to be their main thing. I've never heard that. I like that they're a Nike school. I like that they're an Adidas school, Under Armour school. I'm going there for that reason. You don't hear that. But is it something you can use? Absolutely.
7: I've never heard somebody use the word chassis referring to uniforms before. That's definitely
24: in the contract. Yes.
7: Yeah, oh, it is in the contract?
24: Chassis.
7: Okay.
24: Yes.
7: Interesting.
24: I wouldn't have come
7: up with
24: that.
7: I always think about it with cars, yes, but never uniforms.
24: Yes.
7: So, well, there you go. Speaking of recruiting, by the way, as I mentioned a little bit earlier, got a lot of announcements being set to be made over these next couple days to hopefully bolster South Carolina's 2027 class. It all starts tonight. Five-star cornerback Joshua Dobson out of the Charlotte area is going to be announcing his commitment tonight at 6 o'clock on the Rivals YouTube channel. You can also watch that through the Gamecock Central stream as well. And anytime you talk about a five-star, that's going to garner a lot of people's attention. We were in the Nike room earlier, and somebody was asking you about this and where do you feel like South Carolina lands on this, and as you mentioned earlier, seems like he's keeping it pretty tight-lipped, so we'll all be waiting to see what he decides later on tonight.
24: Yeah, I mean, Josh has said publicly, I'm not going to tell the schools, you know, in advance. It sounds like, based on some checking that we've even been doing this morning, that's indeed the case, and it seems like he's gone, Tyler, into full decision-making mode. You know, this is the time. I'm going to sit down. I'm going to hash it out. I'm going to talk with my family. I'm going to get this thing figured out. And, you know, if you're South Carolina, I think you do have some potential advantages here with a kid like Joshua Dobson, who, again, yeah, playing his senior year right over the border in the Charlotte area at Huff High and Cornelius, but it is really an in-state prospect. And so this program, you know, he has some affinity for this program. They've been recruiting him for literally years. You know, I think they first got involved as a freshman, you know, high school freshman at Catawba Ridge over there. Has a really good relationship with the staff. South Carolina is not one where if Josh Dobson picks another school that you can point to it and say, well, this other school just had a better NIL offer. This is a situation where South Carolina is going to be not only extremely competitive, but I think they're not going to let NIL be the deciding factor for Josh Dobson. So a lot of that factor is even or even slanted, tilted in South Carolina's favor, but he's considering a lot. You know, Josh is obviously a big-time player. He's got a great family structure, helping him with the decision. I think the South Carolina pitch has resonated with him, but he's also looking at this long term. He's not just looking at football. He's talked a lot about development. It's very important to him, but he's also looking at this as, you know, a 40-year decision. And frankly, I think that's why Michigan's pitch has resonated to him, the whole kind of quote-unquote Michigan man, you know, long-term decision. That's resonated. They did a really good job on their visit. But for South Carolina, I think it was really important to get that last official visit. Josh said a while back earlier this year, giving South Carolina the last visit for a reason. And it was, of course, key, critical for South Carolina to actually get him to follow through with that, take that last visit, keep his decision timeline. And he's done that. So we'll see what happens. I think South Carolina's got a good shot, but I really don't think we're going to know for sure until this evening.
7: Again, 6 o'clock tonight. You can watch that through Gamecock Central or on the Rivals YouTube channel to see where Josh Dobson's going to announce his commitment. If he commits to Carolina, he would obviously become the immediate headliner of the 2027 class. But it starts a string of commitment announcements coming in the next couple days. Another one coming up tonight, Marquis Evans, the edge defensive lineman from Alabama. You have a four-star, by the way. Another four-star and linebacker, Davian Jones, teammate of Dobson's up there in the Charlotte area, announcing tomorrow. Nate Carson, the offensive lineman out of Irmo, coming up on Friday, and then edge Jaden Brody coming up on Saturday out of North Carolina will be announcing where he's going to be playing college football as well. So again, the month of June, very busy for Carolina, getting in 5 commitments. You're probably not going to get all these guys, right? You have to temper your expectations a little bit, but if you can reel in at least a couple here, it will build on what's been a very positive summer so far for recruiting.
24: Yeah, I think you know, to take one maybe off the board, not that it's done, but Marquis Evans out of Alabama, the state of Alabama, the 4-star edge or defensive lineman. Gamecocks have liked him as a tackle. He also took an OV that same weekend that Joshua Dobson was in. I do think the in-state program, Auburn, has all the buzz going into that decision. But the Gamecocks are in the game and or leading for all of the other guys. You know, we talked about Dobson. Davion Jones, South Carolina's picked up some buzz there. Even this morning, LSU had been the leader for maybe the matter of a few weeks there, but the Gamecocks have been battling. Certainly have an opportunity to grab him. He'll be a teammate of Josh Dobson at Huff this season. Gamecocks think that he can really play anywhere in the secondary, corner, nickel, safety. They really like his versatility, and they've been recruiting him for a long time, too. And then you look at the other guys, Jaden Brody. He came onto the radar pretty late this summer. Came to camp, got an offer. He's not a 6'5", 6'6" edge, but he is a guy that has kind of natural pass rushing ability. And Gamecock staff really liked or loved, in fact, his workout. And once they got involved, I think quickly shot to the top of his leaderboard. And then, you know, you look at Nate Carson, and we're talking about Dobson, how long South Carolina's been recruiting him. Nate Carson over at Irmo down the road, local 4-star offensive tackle. He's someone that, you know, you kind of got the sense of, hey, if South Carolina can get the last visit there, which they did, last official visit, he's been someone that has had a lot of teams either leading or at the top for him. And a lot of times, frankly, Tyler, it was the school that he had visited last. And so I think it was really important for Carolina to get him back on campus, get that last at bat, that last swing at him, and it seems like they knocked it out of the park and have kind of all the buzz with Nate Carson going into his July 3rd announcement.
7: Yeah, well, and if he were to commit to South Carolina, that would be only the third in-state guy they've gotten in this 27 class so far. And Beamer always talks about, you know, priority number one is getting the talent out of the state. We've gotten a few, obviously, but the more the merrier with that. And we'll see, obviously, what happens in the next couple of days. And we'll see how that affects, obviously, where Carolina stands right now in the overall recruiting ratings, because they're still in the low end of the SEC. But if you can pop a couple of these guys in the next few days, they'll certainly help increase those numbers when it comes to the you know, team rankings on Rivals, on three, places like that.
24: Yeah, it'll certainly pretty up what the class looks like. And, you know, something we've talked about, the Gamecocks are playing the long game here with some guys. You know, one of the guys, you're talking about in-state recruiting, you got Trey Sagara, the running back out of Burns, sitting there at number 2 in the state. Yes, he's committed to LSU, but the thought is South Carolina's got more than a decent flip opportunity this season if the season goes well.
7: Right.
24: It's a couple guys in the in-state class that South Carolina bowed out of. There's some guys they're not going to get. They're not going to get Jaden Bryan. He's going to Miami. Seth Tillman from Rock Hill, I think, very much leaning towards Clemson. So some guys in the class, in the in-state class for 2027 that the Gamecocks didn't push for, but the ones that they are pushing for, they do have an opportunity to add a few of them down the stretch. So going to keep recruiting some of these guys that have committed other places, chosen other schools, but you have an opportunity to add Nate Carson. You have an opportunity, Tyler, to, you know, we're talking about this. Yeah, Josh Dobson plays in North Carolina. You kind of still count him in-state, frankly, because he's played in the state of South Carolina every season except for this coming one as a senior.
7: Well, here's hoping things get rolling well tonight with the Dobson announcement. It can be a good couple days for Gamecock recruiting. We'll talk to our guy Scott Satterfield of Gamecock Traditions coming up next as we wrap up the hour and the show on your Wednesday here on The Game.
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15: Two of the world's top 10 teams were upset on the same day yesterday, and with Germany and the Netherlands being sent home, this World Cup may be wide open. 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I'm Chris Madden.
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7: All right, welcome back in. It is the Gamecock Central Takeover Hour presented by Firehouse Subs. Tyler and Chris, we've been hanging out all morning long here at Gamecock Traditions on Sunset Boulevard in Lexington for the official release of South Carolina's Nike gear on day number one of the new contract. Our guy Scott Satterfield of Gamecock Traditions hanging out with us now to wrap up the show. First of all, Scott, thank you for having us out here. As we've said many times, so many people coming in and out trying to get their hands on the Nike gear on day number one. Great selection that you guys have there in the back. And, man, it's been an exciting morning so far.
2: It launch day has been absolutely overwhelming, but it's been a good day.
24: So, Scott, here's something logistically I'm interested in. You know, obviously you guys have known this is coming for a while, and you and your team have been getting ready here. I mean, what all has gone into a transition like this?
2: So back in November, well, we started with the orders in October.
24: Right.
2: That's when the Nike rep came in, trying to pick all the different things or whatever. With Under Armour, we started in November discounting it, and then we worked a discount, And so right now we have virtually nothing left in Under Armour, which is a good thing. And the merchandise has been rolling in since the end of May, but we've been told by Nike many a time, it cannot be shown, do not let it. So we've had it behind curtains, sealed doors, everything else, and it was nice to pull the curtain down yesterday.
24: No doubt.
7: Has it been hard to kind of keep those things tight-lipped? I'm sure you've been asked by a million people, like, hey, what's it look like?
2: I've had people come in and saying, you know, just let me look. I won't tell anybody, I promise. No. But Nike has a big enough stick that that's not the kind of thing that we want to mess
7: sure.
2: up with.
24: So what, you know, you guys opened early this morning.
2: Yes.
24: Earlier than usual. It's been a great day out here so far since even I got here in the, you know, 8:30, something like that. There are already tons of people milling in and out of the store. Some of the people, Scott, literally came in with their Under Armour stuff.
2: Yep.
24: And then they were leaving the store, and they've not just got a bag, but they've got their Nike gear on when they leave. Like, they can't wait, change out of it, do the transition. But I know online orders is obviously a big part of this, too. And you and I were talking earlier, this thing flipped at midnight. Y'all, I think, saw a lot of online activity, too.
2: 10 minutes, we had we had 700 people on the site. 20 minutes, we had 106 orders. When we opened the door, we had right at 400 and something. I think now we're probably at, like, 750 or 800 orders that have come since midnight. Insane.
7: This has been something people have been anticipating for a long time. I've been doing this job here for about 4 years, and everybody was wanting the Nike deal to happen. Again, it gets announced for football season last year, as you mentioned. Things start rolling for you guys all the way back in the fall last year, and now the day's finally arrived, and we certainly can't wait to see, you know, the jerseys and stuff on the field. You have the opportunity to buy it here so you can have the proper apparel for game number one coming up here in about 2 months.
2: Yeah, and it's really interesting because they call it a cascading rollout. Basically, most stores or most schools will launch around 8-1, but because the Under Armour ended on 7-1, that's when we do it. Well, they don't have all their stuff in, so the cascading rollout means that we're getting some jerseys, we're getting some T-shirts. We have a ton of stuff, but we have a whole lot more coming in than what we have now.
24: And just for clarity, because Wes, we were talking about this during one of the breaks, if somebody orders something online from you right now here at Traditions, they're getting it, right?
2: That's right.
24: It's not a, hey, well, you know, this might come in at some point. Like, if they order it, they're getting it.
2: Yeah, and we talk about a lot of times when a person sees they order something and a website says direct from manufacturer, that means it's coming from the manufacturer, and it'll come whenever they decide to send it. When you order from us, what happens is we have the items in stock. We don't put items that we don't have. Now, like today, we've had such a run, we could actually oversell what we have, but we got more we're following up with. So one of the things about us being a local store, us being, you know, Gamecock fans too, we're already on the phone ordering stuff today to reorder what we sold out of. So it's going to be coming back in on a regular basis. We're going to take care of the customers. I mean, we just will.
7: Scott Satterfield of Gamecock Traditions joining us here for a couple more minutes as a wrap of the show at the store here on your Wednesday. Is this one of the busiest days you've ever had at this store?
2: This would equal the national championship when Carolina won the baseball championship.
7: Wow.
2: When the orders went, I'm not going to lie to you, at 12 o'clock I'm like, okay, you know, you're nervous, you don't know what's going to happen.
7: Yeah.
2: All of a sudden it's like, bing, bing, bing, bing, and you see the orders coming through. Well, then by 12:30, 1 o'clock, it's like, I can't go to sleep. How are we going to fill all these orders? And I always think of that UPS commercials about, you know, they go live and all of a sudden you see all. Well, yeah. That's kind of how it was today. So, yeah, it's been extremely busy. One of the busiest we've ever had.
24: So you're rocking one of the white pinstriped logo with the block C, the Nike logo. I've gone in the Nike room several times, and I picked out a few things that, you know, I was telling Tyler, the one with the baseball, you know, home plate design. That's one of my favorites. What are you thinking about keeping for yourself as a Gamecock guy?
2: Well, the idea of I like polos, and we've got like 16 new polos that are supposed to be here, I think, within the next week to 10 days. So you know, I'm waiting to see what comes in those. But there's, I think there's some iconic, just really good looking t-shirts.
24: Mm-hmm.
2: We'll actually add color. So we may have it in a garnet right now, or we may have it in a black, and we're going to do more blacks, grays, whites, and that to oatmeals, those type of things. So, I am extremely excited because I think the look is nice. It's good. It's clean. I wasn't really sure when we first did it. I wasn't sure what we were going to come up with, but it's good.
7: Yeah, well, it's been a fun morning so far. Thank you so much for having us out here. And I know you still got a busy rest of the day to go. Yep. Joe, be out here from 3 to 6, but thanks for letting us be a part of it.
2: Thank you guys for being here. Appreciate you.
7: Absolutely. Scott Satterfield there of Gamecock Traditions as we wrap up the Gamecock Central Takeover Hour presented by Firehouse Subs. Halftime show up next as Wednesday rolls along here in the game.
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0: original offensive line coach of choice by Shane Beamer in year one, and then had health issues that really sidelined him in year one. I don't remember if it was year two when the official change was made or if it was year three, but essentially Lonnie Teasley had been coaching the offensive line since, I think, about game nine of year one. So, you know, he had been the guy, and, you know, he recruited lights out. J.C. Sherbert and I have talked about this. South Carolina had never, and probably will never, again, recruit like they did on the offensive line, to the point where, you know, you had the potential to have two five-stars starting on your offensive line, Josiah Thompson and Darius Gray. That would have been asking a lot to have Thompson and Gray on there this year, but you do get the point. And then you had a bevy of four-stars, even some that transferred out, but Babalade, Ball, Cam Pringle was a four-star before he transferred out, obviously. I mean, you had a bunch of those, like, high-level offensive linemen that South Carolina was recruiting, yet the production was not there. And not only was it not there, but they seemed to actually get worse the more they were coached. That to me was becoming very, very concerning. Now, I'd love to know more about what exactly is going on with Josiah Thompson and the hip injury or whatever it is that he sustained that he kind of played through this year, because no offense to the young man, he was injured, but he was bad this year. Really bad. And that was one of, you know, there was a lot of things that were shocking about 2025. There were a lot of things that just didn't make no sense. But how bad he was near the top of my list. And you think about Tree Babalade and what happened with him made not a whole lot of sense either, where he comes in his freshman year and I thought more than held his own for a freshman in this league, especially given the day and age we're playing in, where you can have a 17, or, well, I guess an 18-year-old offensive lineman going against a 24-year-old defensive end or defensive tackle, and that's a 6-year strength and weight and conditioning difference. But these guys seem to get worse every year. Like, fundamentally got worse. And that's why really some of the guys I didn't really want to lose Ball or Babalade, because I thought they had a lot of potential, because I thought they had showed it. They had just gradually gotten worse as time had gone on. But I'm with Ray, that offensive line. We'll talk more about that. Let's get to Brian Maddox when we come back. Talk a little Under Armour and also talk a little bit about the running back position that I was talking about. You're listening to the Halftime Show.
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0: I went. It was something. When I was there, from 2000 to 2000, you know, 2000 to 2005-ish.
1: Sure.
0: It was something. That it's not the same, I guess.
1: Hey, it can get busy. I mean, I don't go down there a ton, but when I've been down there, it's, you know, it's a happening place. But
0: I'm going to assume you haven't been down there lately. If you have, okay. But I was going to say lately past 10 o'clock.
1: Well, the last time we went was actually on Valentine's weekend for emo night at one of those clubs there.
0: Oh, okay.
1: So, or one of the bars there. Yeah, that was the last time I went to Five Points.
0: Yeah, okay. Well, all right. I meant to get to the chicken wing eating contest a couple weeks ago for the I think it's Garnet Trust that Cox by 90 with Jeff and Cocky Hospitality and all those guys put on. JC was part of that. 803-404-6100. So, yeah, so if you've got a child and they play the college football game, you can get Madden and – you can get Madden 27 and the college football game for the bundle. It was $130, $135 something.
1: I feel like that's kind of one of those instances, though, because, you know, typically the thought is like, well, I don't want my kid playing too many video games. If you see Austin going in a prolonged period of time without playing those games, be like, the heck, man, yeah. $135, you better get on those games.
0: Yeah, well, yeah, I was like, yeah, let's just not. I mean, we've done it the last couple of years.
1: Yeah,
0: and. I hate to say this. I mean, this is legal because I turn it into the government. But for us, I don't know if you know this, it's research for our job.
1: Yeah.
0: It's a tax write-off.
1: Yep.
0: I have to have it. I can't help it.
1: Yeah. Cannot have it.
0: Part of the job. Great accountant I have. Anyway, 803-404-6100. Brendan Sorsby. Is his reputation ruined? I say no. We'll talk about this when we come back. You're listening to the Halftime Show.
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10: 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Buy

0: I mean, here's my thing on this. And I thought about this for South Carolina. There's not a lot of room over there at the facility where they want to do this. But if you did something like this, and I don't know, I'm ballparking numbers here. So, you know, if you're someone down at the university that's actually invested in practice, maybe you can change the numbers a little bit to figure out how many people could hold, or if you can't do it this year, but if you moved it to the stadium and you put it in the stadium the first few days. But let's just hypothetically say you sold 250 tickets. You sold 500 total at the regular general admission.
1: Mm-hmm.
0: Well, that's making just 12,500. But that's 12,500 that you didn't have in the bank, right?
1: True.
0: 50 tickets, just general admission. So if you want to sell a few more, whatever. But let's say you get a little more creative. Let's just say you decide, I'm going to get a little more creative, and we're going to have refreshments. And, you know, at 1 o'clock, the coach is, you know, at 12:30, we're going to have a luncheon each day. And the coach is going to come in and explain practice, maybe do a film session with us. So I'm giving you lunch and the practice and everything. And mm-hmm. instead of 150, you do 250. And I don't know how many of y'all would pay that. Well, that's $62,000.
1: Yeah.
0: For 250 people. And Williams Price has the space to do that. Again, we're talking about buying quarterbacks for $3-4 million. So $62,000 is a drop in the bucket. But you know what $62,000 is?
1: More than what you had.
0: Exactly. And that's for 500 people.
1: Yeah.
0: Would you buy practice tickets to an event like that? It's you're not buying it for all 3 days. You're only buying it for one.
1: Sure. Like, me personally, I probably wouldn't, but I know a lot of people that would.
0: And you might only be thinking of, well, I'll buy the $50 general admission ticket.
1: Yeah, maybe.
0: And I mean, you could, I mean, again, $50 for a practice, you can throw in we'll give you a banner. I don't know. You get a free post. I don't know. You get the point.
1: Yeah.
0: You can make it. I think this is, to me, brilliant. And I think if you're South Carolina, it's something you need to look at in terms of adding. I mean, look, is there a way to maybe get to six figures? I think so. And if you're talking $100,000, then again, every bit counts, and you're only talking 3 to 4 practices that really, quite frankly, Tyler, and again, I haven't been in forever, but you could have this conversation with Chris and Wes tomorrow and be like, what are y'all really seeing? Now, they're only watching 15 minutes, but what are you really seeing those first 3 practices? And they're going to probably be like, you honestly wouldn't see, you know, much that you're worried about getting out.
1: Mm-hmm. Oh, maybe so.
0: I'm all for this. I think this is a great, great idea. Again, this is what Ohio State's doing, $48 for general admission, $143 for a VIP pass that you can actually go on Ticketmaster and purchase and get. We'll finish this thought when we come back, and we'll move on to some soccer. 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

0: So we, you know, and we think the product is elite. You know, I mean, when you think about, just take football, for example, you know, the uniforms that the Gamecocks will be wearing next year, those are the same ones they wear in the NFL. The cleats our guys will be wearing are worn by 80 to 85% of players in the NFL. Like, that's the stuff that our student athletes deserve. That's the quality that we want them in. And so, you know, they're going to be great in all those areas. And look, Nike just has a way to make you, to sharpen your brand, to do little things to keep you looking slick and keep you looking, you know, cool and all those things. And so that's important also. So I think our fans will respond to that. It's always, Nike's always been kind of the cool apparel provider. And so to have some of that cool factor is certainly not lost on us.
1: Couple more minutes with Jeremiah Donati. Speaking of looking cool, I know that you've touched on this a little bit as well here in the last few days, and that's, you know, not a lot of wholesale change with what we're going to see right away when it comes to, you know, the look of the teams on the field in terms of uniforms, which I think makes a lot of sense. But you did mention that over time, coaches will have input, and you would imagine too, Jeremiah, that players will give their coaches some input. How do you envision that part of the equation? Maybe, you know, subtle redesigns or tweaks of the looks for uniforms over the next couple of school years?
0: Yeah, that'll be the fun part. You know, I mean, we have a great look. You know, I thought that long before I came to South Carolina. And so this was not a situation where we needed to, you know, kind of turn our brand on its head or turn our identity on its head. You know, we wanted to fine tune it and sharpen it. Nike will do that. But you mentioned like potential alternate uniforms in the future, and we're certainly going to do that. And Nike's been, we're already kind of put out some ideas for that. So that'll be the fun part. And you know, we're going to want the student athletes' input in that. We're going to want the coaches to give us their input, feedback, and to collaborate with us. So, you know, I'm keeping that a little close to the vest, but we've got some things already in mind as we look into the future. But, you know, that's the fun thing about this is that, you know, with as many, you know, issues going on in college athletics and even the world, you know, we get to sit here today and talk about uniforms and apparel. And so it's fun, it's exciting, but it's going to be a great ride with Nike.
1: All right, so when Shane Beamer comes back from his vacation in a couple of weeks and has like a bunch of stuff drawn on a napkin, are you going to roll your eyes or are you going to send it out to Beaverton? Which one happens?
0: I won't roll my eyes. See, Shane's been fired up about this too, and so the countdown has officially been on. It's a bummer he's not in town, but I know he's enjoying this from a distance, and he certainly deserved a break. If you know anything about coaches' schedules in June, It is like nonstop 24/7. So he deserves a little chance to get out and hit the reset button because we're obviously expecting big things this fall.
1: No doubt. On that note, before I let you go, because obviously this is about Nike Day, but I do have a couple things that have also been on your plate. We can't name names, obviously, but you were mentioned in an interview with a big-time football recruit, and I'm just curious because I've covered this school a long time. I mean, I'm a lifer here, but yeah, I go back professionally to Mike McGee and then to Coach Hyman and Coach Tanner, and it's the first time I can recall a recruit heavily mentioning, you know, an athletics director not being involved in his recruitment, but just, you know, having a voice in it. And I'm just, you know, from your own perspective, what that's like for you to be involved in whatever way you can be in recruiting any athlete in any sport.
0: Well, I love it, first of all. And I tell our coaches this, that if I can be helpful, I will be helpful. I'll do anything I can to do that, whether it's meet recruits, meet with their families. It's candidly, it's one of the most fun things about the job. I love visiting with young people to hear their dreams, their aspirations. And I love to try to connect the dots to here at the University of South Carolina. So I know who you're mentioning, but I won't say anything about it. But I've met with tons of recruits. And like I said, I tell coaches this, if I can be helpful and I'm in town, I will always make time to meet with them. And it's really fun to develop relationships. And you know, when you see these young people setting out before their college careers, it's such an exciting time in their life. So to have a small part in that and articulate the vision from where I sit in my chair is a fun opportunity for me to share that with parents and with the student athlete prospects directly. So it's flattering, you know, but I'm glad it's had an impact, and I hope I'll continue to be effective where I can.
1: And I'll get you out of here on this one. You hired a baseball coach. It's a good one. People are excited. He has hit the ground, not just running, but perhaps sprinting. But I think

0: off, and then Tennessee comes to Columbia, which again, pivotal could be a word. It's certainly, I think, one of those more toss-up games. Then to Oklahoma, A&M comes to Columbia. Then you go to Arkansas before wrapping up with Georgia here, and then the trip to Clemson. So again, that starting hot, and I don't want to say trying to hold on. That's not fair, but you know, you gotta just that first half, those first six. You need the bulk of those games, no question, including four of them being at home. So we'll see how it goes. Long way until we get there. We'll come back on the other side. A lot of you heading down to the beach this weekend, whether it's Myrtle Beach or Pauley's or Charleston, Hilton Head area. Salute from the shore. We'll be back, and our good friend Johnny Folsom will tell you what kind of planes you'll be able to see, maybe other aircraft as well. All Saturday afternoon, as we say, happy 250th to the USA. So if you're heading down, let you know what you can expect on Saturday. 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
4: Now this ball is in the left center field. Jackie Bradley makes the catch. South Carolina has done it. Back-to-back national titles.
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0: I-20, I-26, and McNulty Street. 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
1: It's Connecting Carolina. Scott Hamilton here for the next hour to put a capstone on this Monday, Championship Monday. We're going to get a national champion in baseball tonight. North Carolina and Oklahoma wrapping up the NCAA baseball tournament, wrapping up the College World Series. And I got to say, Oklahoma representing the SEC, trying to continue SEC dominance, looking for a 12th title in 17 seasons for the Southeastern Conference. But North Carolina trying to buck its own history. The good news. North Carolina has been to the College World Series 12 times. That is absolutely outstanding. A fantastic number. A level of consistency for the Tar Heels when it comes to getting to the biggest event in college baseball. Twice they've been runners-up. Happened in 06-07, back-to-back. Lost to Oregon State both times, and that's kind of the point of this. North Carolina's never won the national championship in baseball despite going 12 times to the College World Series. 8 times since 2006. And yet, that is not the most. First of all, that's tied for the second most trips to the College World Series to Omaha without getting a title. Clemson Tigers also have been 12 times and have not won college baseball's highest award and have never finished higher than third in the field, not even a runner-up. But even that doesn't compare to the dubious distinctions that are Florida State's. The good news, first of all, Florida State's been to the College World Series 24 times. That's the third most of any program in the sport. A level of consistency and excellence in Tallahassee that only two other schools can say they have eclipsed. But they've not brought home the hardware. 32 and 48 in Omaha have been runners-up 3 times, last time being in 1999. Not able to win the title, always escaping them, just out of reach. It's got to be maddening to know that you can get that far, to get to the College World Series and just, who wins tonight? Hard to tell. It's been a wild tournament in general. Consider that the top seed UCLA was gone before the first weekend was over. That Troy, which had a losing record a week into May, made it to Omaha. And that a team like West Virginia could captivate the nation. I'm going to miss it. I'm going to miss college baseball. Can't wait for it to roll back around. And excited to see what the Gamecocks are going to look like with Kevin Schnall aboard. Schnallball. Somebody, surely to goodness, somebody has a trademark on that. Just as surely as I have the trademark on Myrtle Beach State University, Coastal Carolina, his former place, somebody has the trademark on Schnallball. If he doesn't have it, he should fire his agent. Or maybe some industrious or entrepreneurial listener out there is going to take my advice and put in the paperwork ASAP. I get 10%. That's all I'm saying. Give me 10% and we'll be good. Schnallball coming to Columbia, Founders Park. I mean, I didn't come up with it, but I'm smart enough to say somebody needs to put a trademark on that and make some money. Dusty May, he's going to make money. Haven't seen the terms yet. I'm still going to look for that, but he's leaving Michigan. He's headed to the NBA. He's going to coach the Dallas Mavericks only a couple of months after leading the Wolverines to the national title. And that's the way of the world now. You don't want to be in the college ranks because it's just too hard. Not competitively. Of course, it's hard competitively, but it's all the other things you have to do. The grind never ends. But usually we talk about it with regards to football. Basketball kind of gets a back seat, but the same problems that plague college football also plague college basketball. Roster construction, roster maintenance, maintaining your roster, continuity, dealing with name, image, likeness, dealing with the transfer portal, all those things. No wonder Dusty May is heading for greener pastures, or what he presumes to be greener pastures. We'll talk more about it later in the show. And we've got Brendan Marks of The Athletic, excellent college football writer for The Athletic. He's going to join us on the AAA Heating and Air phone line. I'm going to ask him about this move, Dusty May headed to the NBA. What's it mean for Michigan? What's it mean for college basketball? And what's it say about the likes of North Carolina and other schools that have chased Dusty May? He wouldn't leave Ann Arbor to go to North Carolina. He turned down the Kentucky job, or at least he pulled his name out when John Calipari left to go to Arkansas. What does it mean for him, or what does it say for the state of the sport that he would go to the NBA? These are questions that we'll discuss later in the program, and we'll also ask Brendan Marks of The Athletic when he joins us on the AAA Heating and Air phone line. Still trying to digest what happened up in New York over the weekend, Long Island. Wyndham Clark won his second U.S. Open title in 4 years. 3 over 73, -4 for the tournament. That was good enough to finish 4 under. He had a hot start on Thursday, but then the course started showing its fangs. He had a perfect window when he went out on Thursday to go out and take a big lead. But then it started catching up with him, but he was a grinder, and he did what he had to do to win, to finish 1 shot ahead of Sam Burns. But as difficult as the course was, things became exponentially more difficult because of the fans in attendance. He didn't have the New Yorkers on his side, that's for sure. Not even close. Fans in the Hamptons, the Tony Hamptons, where etiquette is at a premium, sir. Well, they made it clear from the opening hole they were pulling for Scottie Scheffler. They were paired together. It was Scottie Scheffler's birthday. It was Father's Day. And, oh, by the way, Scottie Scheffler just needs a U.S. Open championship. Grand Slam, the pinnacle of professional golf. And so they threw all their weight behind him. And he's a popular guy already. Everybody loves Scottie Scheffler. Best golfer in the world right now. It's always a sliding scale. But you throw in the fact that he was trying to pull off an historic feat, and, well, that's a recipe for a clear crowd advantage, presumably in the favor of Scottie Scheffler. But at some point, the fans stopped rooting for Scottie Scheffler and began rooting against Wyndham Clark. There's an important distinction there. There's a difference between rooting for somebody and rooting against somebody. There were multiple reports that fans were ejected from Shinnecock Hills for crossing the line with some taunts directed at Wyndham Clark. Don't choke. Go in the water. And there's not much water on that course, but you get my point. You know, some people might argue that that's merely part of being a professional athlete. That's part of professional sports, and that's true. But others would argue that golf operates in a different sphere, a different realm than football, basketball, baseball, or anything else where there's pay for play. There's a certain decorum around golf. And given that Clark has brought some of this on himself, okay, I get it. And he's the first one to admit it. Remember, he threw a hissy fit last year after missing the cut at the U.S. Open, went postal on that locker at Oakmont, and they banned him. Then he apologized and made good for it. And apparently all is well, but the images went viral of how he acted. He's thrown clubs. He's raised his fist in anger and all that. And who hasn't done that, really? Who hasn't done that? I know we expect better, but but it's other things like that, and you throw in the fact Scottie Scheffler's trying to do something really unique, and it wasn't going to be great. But actively cheering against an American golfer trying to win the U.S. Open on American soil, not the finest moment for U.S. golf fans, let's put it like that. Social media, they noticed. It wasn't all anti-Clark. A lot of golf fans weren't thrilled with how people were reacting to an American player, that one of us, that we would get that kind of treatment trying to close out a major championship on American soil. I give Wyndham Clark credit. He knew it. He blocked it out, and then he handled it with incredible grace afterward when he got with Mike Tirico of NBC Sports. Here's what Wyndham Clark said in his post-victory interview.
2: Of course, a lot of folks were rooting for Scottie, trying to win the career Grand Slam. Where did you find the toughness and the focus, even though you didn't have the momentum behind you with a lot of the crowd cheers, to kind of still persevere and keep your focus and keep getting it done?
3: Yeah, New York didn't really like me. I love you guys. But you know, I get it. You know, some of it's self-deserved. I did some unfortunate things last year that I really regret, and I'm been sorry multiple times, and I'm still sorry, so hopefully I can win you guys over eventually. But I get it. They root for Scottie. Grand Slam's only happened a few times, so he's going to get it. I mean, he's the best player in the world, but today it's my day.
1: You can't do it much better than that. You got to give him credit. He handled that perfectly. And guess what? Golf fans, really most people in general, but especially golf fans, love a guy who's real. They love a guy who can win a major championship, take heat from a hostile crowd, and then just start talking about how it's still his day. Oh, and he had his buddies there. His dad was flown in secretly on this red eye so he could be there in attendance. Remember, he lost his mom, breast cancer, about 12, 13 years ago when he was just a teenager. And he was talking about partying with his buddies tonight. You could hear him discussing that. Golf fans love that. The average golfer loves that. So maybe Wyndham Clark is coming back around. Yeah, hot. But he showed his human side. He showed his human side, and he showed contrition. He was contrite for the things he's done in the past. So maybe this victory and the way he had so much self-awareness, maybe that's the best way to frame it, had so much self-awareness in that interview could be what turns the tide for him going forward. Golf fans don't have to forget what happened to that poor innocent locker at Oakmont. And he doesn't seem to be asking them to do that anyhow. But golf fans also don't have to act like one ugly incident should define him and should define his career, especially when he mans up and apologizes for it. And then he goes out and he handles the next hostile moment. Let's presume there'll be another, and he handles it with the same grace. And after the way he played on Sunday, maybe he gets a little more, grace again. To go out and perform in that environment, how can you not admire it? He's probably never going to be the most popular guy on tour anyhow, but that's okay. He's not trying to be. He's being, and I'm going to use that word again, real. Sports needs villains. Golf needs characters. They need favorites. They need a Scottie Scheffler. For every Scottie Scheffler, you need a guy in a black hat. Maybe it's Wyndham Clark. Sports also need redemption arcs, storylines where people are trying to make up for past misdeeds or trying to correct some kind of flaw they've exhibited in the past or overcoming something. Creates conversation, creates wonderful storylines for the television. You have to think they love that. And it provides fodder for social media. Sunday, a good reminder that people are allowed to mess up, say they're sorry, take the heat, and he got plenty of heat, and then keep moving. After all, think about this. Golf is not a game of perfect. Far from it. Nobody is perfect in golf. Otherwise, we would all have scores of 18. And the people playing it aren't perfect. We're all human beings. We do things. Sometimes it gets spilled out into the public, and we act like we're shocked. Oh, they're human beings. But it's not a game of perfect, and we're not perfect. He is not perfect. So maybe we should be more willing to dole out mulligans. You see what I'm doing there? When we have things like this arise, a guy like a Wyndham Clark, who has had some issues in the past where he's shown himself, mans up, says he's sorry, says he's trying to move past it, we should give him a second chance. Just something to think about. Right now, I'm thinking about what this move to the NBA by Dusty May means for the Michigan Wolverines, and what does it mean for college basketball. We're going to touch on that on the other side. Then Brendan Marks of The Athletic, he's going to join us on the AAA Heating and Air phone line, bottom of the hour. We'll get his take on it. 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
0: Wow, what a play. 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
5: A better life with Dr. Sanjay Gupta.
6: When we talk about how much exercise someone should get, current guidelines call for about 150 minutes of moderate intensity exercise or 75 minutes of vigorous intensity exercise every week. New study out of the UK makes a strong case for vigorous exercise if and when you can do it. Now, researchers determined that even little bursts of vigorous exercise can significantly reduce someone's risk of 8 different diseases: dementia, type 2 diabetes, fatty liver disease, chronic respiratory disease, chronic kidney disease, immune-mediated inflammatory diseases, major cardiovascular events, and atrial fibrillation. We're not talking about complicated training programs here. Just work with what you can into your everyday life. If you are breathless and unable to speak in complete sentences, then you've hit the mark. I'm Dr. Sanjay Gupta, helping you live a better life.
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1: Welcome back. Brendan Marks of The Athletic joining us about 10 minutes on the AAA Heating and Air phone line. Covers college basketball. We're going to get his take on this deal with Dusty May, going to the NBA, going to the Dallas Mavericks, leaving Michigan just a couple of months after winning a national title. In two really successful seasons at Michigan, went 64-13 with the Wolverines, 37-3 last year, 19-1 in Big Ten, winning that national title, the Wolverines' first since 1989. Job well done. And by all accounts, he seemed like he was going to do more. He was sticking around to do more, that this is far from over, that he's found a home and he's tickled to death to be a part of it. Nope. Something changed. Something flipped. He was on with Rich Eisen not long after winning the championship, and still he tried to tell everybody, don't worry, all is well, we're not leaving Ann Arbor. Here's Dusty May.
12: Michigan fans, they have nothing to worry about. Eli's a sophomore in college right now, and I can't see any scenario where I would take my son away from graduating from the University of Michigan and sharing this experience. We moved around a lot when we were young, Rich, and to find a place we've settled in and that feels like home, and we're very honored to be a part of this place. And if there's ever a time when we don't feel like we can get it done here, that's when it's time to go. Otherwise, I think we can be consistent national championship contenders. And I love it at Michigan, and very, very proud to represent all of you.
1: And you have to think he believed it at that time. After all, he's coming off a national title. He's got all the resources in the world. He's building a roster that's highly ranked already for 2026, 2027. But something happened. Something changed. And maybe it was just a reality check. Maybe the way he felt all along wasn't necessarily what he was saying to Rich Eisen. That he's like the rest of us, and he understands that there are so many problems right now in college athletic. Usually we just associate it with football, the transfer portal, NIL, name, image, likeness, enforcing this rule, enforcing that rule, and the constant 24/7, 365 day a year grind of maintaining your roster. Recruiting never ends. Don't have to worry about that in the NBA. You have general manager to build the roster. You don't have to worry about contracts and money and all that. General manager, presidents of the organization, they worry about all that. All you do is coach ball. You work your roster. You don't gather the roster. You don't form the roster. You don't go out and recruit players. You just coach them. You cook. It's like having somebody go out and get the groceries. You might give them suggestions of what to shop for, but you just cook with what they give you. And it's a sweet deal. College not like that. Hasn't been like that for several years. Maybe that's finally the tipping point. Here's more Dusty May. This is on the field of 68. This is very enlightening. Him talking about the ails of college athletics. Here's Dusty May.
12: This is, you know, when you talk about the sustainability part, the actual games and profession is sustainable. It's just a low quality of life for most of the people that are involved in it because the uncertainty and lack of just overall structure and whatnot.
13: Do you get frustrated? I mean, you're pretty even keel. And obviously, you're doing so well in this new landscape. Do you get frustrated? And what do you get frustrated by?
12: Yeah, obviously, the frustration is there because you need multi-year contracts. You need, if we're going to, in my opinion, if we're going to sign a player from a mid-major, we should pay some form of buyout and compensation, which we kind of do now with money games. But the thing that frustrates me is even every time there seems to be a solution to, I guess, solve one of the biggest problems, then some of the more well-known coaches come out and say that affects them in a negative way. And there's a give and take with everything. There's going to be some negative, you know, there's going to be, it's going to have a negative impact on someone. But I think rarely do we look at what's best for the enterprise of college basketball, what's best for the whole. Instead of looking at it, what's best for my calendar. I mean, it's even with the NBA stuff, you know, when you talk about, let's say players don't get drafted and they're able to go back to college. That is a horrible, horrible rule for head coaches, for myself, but everyone other than me, I think it's great. If the players don't get drafted, they don't go high, they can come back and make the sport better. It's better for them, obviously, to be back on a college campus, growing and developing and making and being compensated well. And it's better for the fans. It's literally better for everyone except the college coaches who have to spend time recruiting, and then it impacts their decision on their rosters. So we obviously make decisions based on what's best for us. And so that's the most difficult part. I think if we all just took a step back and said, is this decision best for the enterprise of college basketball, for the students, for the game, and for our profession going forward, let us do it. If it's not, then we don't, as opposed to just sitting here saying, well, that's not going to be good for us at Michigan, so I don't support it.
1: So that sounds more like a reality check of what's going on, that he's as susceptible as anybody to what's happening in college athletics, or what has happened to college athletics. And he's not going to be the last. There are going to be other coaches who leave. I'm a believer, and I mean this, that the quality of coaches in college football, it's going to go down. Continue to go down, because why would the best of the best want to have those jobs, especially in the assistant ranks, given how it never ends, given all the pressures and the stresses and all the challenges that are innately part of the position now? I would rather move forward and try to do something in the professional ranks where I have a normal life away from the job. I've said it before also, any coach, assistant or head coach, who doesn't have at least 3 cell phones on their person at all times, cutting themselves off at the knees. I've spoken to multiple coaches who tell me they'll be on what little vacation they can get with their family, and they'll be standing in the Atlantic Ocean with a cell phone in their hand, if not one in each hand. I've heard that. I've been told that by multiple coaches. I kid you not. So why would you subject yourself to that when you have opportunities to still make incredible money by coaching and not have to deal with those stressors? Now, perhaps shorter leashes? I don't know. Could the leashes be shorter in the pros than college? Perhaps, perhaps not. There's so much money tied up in college athletics now that expectations have risen exponentially. Everybody in the NBA wants to win a championship. Well, guess what? So does everybody in college. Merely making the NCAA tournament only gets you so far. Dusty Mays won a title. That might give him a little latitude, but the expectation would be for him to win another one in the near future, especially since he's shown that it can be done at Michigan. And let's ask ourselves this as well. How much does his departure reset our thinking with regards to what jobs are good and what jobs aren't elite? Dusty May was a guy mentioned for the North Carolina job. Never really got that far by all accounts. He was a guy mentioned for the Kentucky job when John Calipari left a couple years ago. Didn't happen. Once upon a time, you would have thought that would have been a slam dunk. Kentucky can go out and get whomever it wanted to be its coach. Nope. North Carolina can go out and get whoever they wanted. Nope. The whole thing's been reset. And it goes back to having to retrain our brains as to what is a destination job, if those exist at all. And to what are blue bloods? Is there such a thing as a blue blood anymore? Does it matter? Just because you're a blue blood, does that mean you're a winning program? I don't think so. It might mean you have a winning past, but not necessarily a winning present. What we're seeing with Dusty May, I believe, and I'm going to ask Brendan Marks of The Athletic this in a few minutes when he comes aboard, is the continuation of a pattern of guys going in a different direction earlier in their careers and much earlier in their lives. The days of a Jim Boeheim at Syracuse for 50 years or whatever, over. Of a Mike Krzyzewski at Duke for 40 years, over. No Dean Smith, no Roy Williams. Jim Larrañaga bolted from Miami a couple of years ago. It'd be 2 years this fall. He was done, man. It's not what he signed up for. Tony Bennett bolted right before that. Wasn't what he signed up for. We're going to see more and more of that. Even Brad Brownell. Brad Brownell up at Clemson. Winningest coach in the history of Clemson basketball. Been there. Gosh, I guess he's going into his 17th season now. Yeah, 17th season. Has had success by Clemson standards, especially lately. One of the best four-year runs in the history of the school, 5 of 6 years. Going back to 2020, if you really wanted 2020-2021 season. Winning 20, 24, 27 games a year, having success. But even he is starting to think of his exit plan. He got the contract extension last year, language in it that he would pivot to a job somewhere else in the athletic department. Guess what? Brad Brownell's 57. He's 57 years old. Once upon a time, you might be in the second or third year of your career at that point. Granted, he's been coaching a long time. Or you might be in the middle of your career at age 57. You might still have another 10, 12, 13 years. I'm not exaggerating. But these guys make generational money now. Why spend the golden years pulling your hair out when you have other things to accomplish, other things to achieve, especially personally? We keep forgetting these guys have personal lives. They do. They're not just basketball, basketball, basketball, or football, football, football. You get what I'm saying. They start to think about what they can do away from their chosen sport. And I have to think in the case of Dusty May, maybe that's it. He's 49. He's got a family. He's made plenty of money. He's still going to make plenty of money. The job is just going to be less complicated. Maybe that's the ultimate way to frame it.

0: to The Athletic. He joins us in a few minutes. We'll ask him what he thinks of this whole situation. What's it say about the state of college basketball? What's it say about what we presume to be blue blood programs? And also ask him this. Where does it rank on biggest surprises in what was already an incredibly eventful coaching carousel in college basketball? Is it the most surprising thing? Would he have expected it a year ago? Well, it's Brendan Marks of The Athletic on the other side. It's Connecting Carolina on 107.5 The Game and The Game Network.
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12: When we talk about how much exercise someone should get, current guidelines call for about 150 minutes of moderate intensity exercise or 75 minutes of vigorous intensity exercise every week. New study out of the UK makes a strong case for vigorous exercise if and when you can do it. Now, researchers determined that even little bursts of vigorous exercise can significantly reduce someone's risk of 8 different diseases: dementia, type 2 diabetes, fatty liver disease.

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1: 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Still joined by David Glenn, host of the David Glenn Show on the North Carolina Sports Network. You can find that on YouTube. You can also follow him on X at David Glenn Show. And a really, I don't want to say spirited, because when I think of spirited, that makes me think it's a little hostile or bordering on hostile. It's far from hostile. A really high energy conversation regarding the future, possible future of Major League Baseball in North Carolina. You brought up something interesting last segment, though. You spoke about how the Panthers have the two-state fan base. That's a touchy subject south of the border, man, because of the off-ramp to nowhere and Rock Hill, the two states, one team and all that. But this, David Tepper has done a good job, I think, of trying to make good on that by being better as an owner of the Panthers. I'll throw that out there. But also what he's done with the MLS, as you discussed earlier, has been fantastic. So I'm giving him a pass. I'm giving him another shot. Tell me about Tom Dundon, though, as an owner. If he were to get a Major League Baseball franchise, what's his style? Is he hands-on? Is he a sit-back guy? Is he somewhere in between?
2: He is hands-on, brother. I've gotten to know Tom Dundon really, really well. He's been a guest on the David Glenn Show multiple times. And one way to describe him would be this. You better have an answer other than that's the way it's always been done if he asks you a question. And I don't care if you're an usher, you're a general manager, you know, you're the travel secretary. He's gotten some negative headlines for some of his cost-cutting measures, both with the Carolina Hurricanes, where a couple of prominent announcers left the franchise because Tom Dundon basically said, I don't care what the market rate is for a play-by-play man. You're not helping me win hockey games, and you're not putting butts in the seats, and you're not adding to my financial bottom line, so I'll give you a reasonable offer, but if I don't pay market rate for this or that, I'm not apologizing for it. He's already received some negative headlines as the owner of the Portland Trailblazers in the NBA for some other cost-cutting measures. But I'll tell you this, Scott, he is a straight shooter. He is a direct communicator. I would describe him as one of the most high IQ people I have ever interviewed in my almost 40 years in sports. He's a self-made multi-billionaire. He actually made his original fortune in the subprime auto lending industry, and he has gotten into all sorts of other things. When he bought the Carolina Hurricanes, he said his family and friends didn't even know there was an NHL franchise in the Carolinas. He was not a hockey guy, but he is a business guy, and he has stubbed toes along the way. But the 9 years before Tom Dundon bought the Carolina Hurricanes, they had not made the playoffs a single time. They had one of the longest playoff droughts in the history of the NHL. Since he bought the team, they've made the playoffs 8 straight times, and they just won the Stanley Cup. So in that regard, you can't argue with his results. He made a big push to hire Rod Brind'Amour as the head coach. The Canes have done nothing but win since that ownership change in 2018. And now, you know, the Canes are like the team of the Carolinas, whereas all these college fan bases can get each other's throats in a negative way. You know, they have the same hockey team to root for, and that's actually part of the Carolina Hurricanes marketing message, bringing everybody together under the same umbrella to root for a single team. And I think Tom would use that same kind of premise to push his baseball franchise if it comes to that.
1: Okay. You literally took my premise of this entire segment. What can college sports do to help this thing happen? And evidently, Tom Dundon is ahead of the curve because he realizes, first of all, the value of the people who root for those college teams, UNC, NC State, Duke, Wake Forest, and all the others, East Carolina app, and so on and so forth. But he also realizes that that would help give them something of a running start. People who are actively engaged in sports and always looking for something different, bring them together. Very, very, very loving all that, Dave. I know you dig that.
2: Heck yeah. And one other thing, Tom Dundon said to his staff upon buying the Carolina Hurricanes in 2018, look, we are going to study the rest of the NHL and see how they fill seats. What about concessions? What about parking? What about in-game entertainment? We are going to do all those things, but our starting point as a franchise is going to be, we have to win for them to come. In other words, you can do all the other entertainment things, and those are important parts of the puzzle. But he's like, we are not going to sit here and blame our fan base for low attendance when we haven't made the playoffs for 9 straight years. We are going to start with giving them a better product to be more motivated to come to see. And then, of course, we'll add on better in-game entertainment by studying how other franchises do things elsewhere around the NHL. He would do the same thing in baseball. He's a fascinating combination of a tough decision maker. Like, he has strong opinions. He pushes people to disagree with him. He strikes me as somebody who encourages people to disagree with him, but they better have some evidence and some logic to back it up. So he's not a runaway freight train. Rod Brind'Amour, the head coach of the Canes, says he and Tom Dundon butt heads all the time. But Tom has such respect for his head coach, he'll say, I would never do something that Rod Brind'Amour was adamantly opposed to. But then Rod would say, well, yeah, he still does a whole bunch of things that I disagreed with. Maybe I wasn't adamantly opposed. But those are two guys who look at the world very, very differently, but they have enough respect for each other and have a spirit of cooperation such that they've built one of the most, the best winning cultures in the entire NHL, fresh out of one of the most losing cultures and low attendance cultures in the entire NHL prior to their arrival.
1: I thought it was fascinating that they were playing Vegas for the championship. Way back machine, Dave, 10, 15 years, 20 years, 25, definitely. We didn't think you could play hockey south of the Mason-Dixon line.
2: Non-traditional hockey market versus non-traditional hockey market. And you know that I, Scott, growing up in Philadelphia, playing hockey, watching hockey, et cetera, if you had asked, let's say a 10-year-old version of me, do you think there's ever going to be a Vegas team playing a Raleigh, North Carolina team? I would have laughed you right out of the building, man. But gradually I've come to appreciate, not only was it the Canes this year, remember, it was the Florida Panthers, non-traditional market, the year before that, winning the Cup. It was the Panthers again prior to that. It was the Tampa Bay Lightning, one more non-traditional market, winning not crazy long ago. And Vegas, of course, has already won their Cup. So it's kind of crazy. There's some original six NHL franchises that have long Stanley Cup droughts. And now you have these relative newcomers. Then in the case of the Carolina Hurricanes, it's a Cup 20 years ago with Rod Brind'Amour as a star player. And now the Cup this year with Rod as the head coach.
1: We're joined by David Glenn, host of the David Glenn Show. Follow him on X at David Glenn Show. DG, let's pivot to the actual nuts and bolts of what it will take to bring baseball to the Carolinas. And I mentioned it last segment, North Carolina State Senate pushing for a $1.7 billion plan to build a stadium in Raleigh. $500 million of that would be in state funding, sports gambling taxes, personal income tax withholdings from players and performers. I love that. First of all, before we dive into the minutiae of this, are we talking about a brand new team, or are we talking about possibly the Tampa Rays coming? I've seen that bouncing around a little bit, and then that's a whole different set of calculus.
2: It is. Long story short, I think expansion franchise is more likely for North Carolina. That timetable, again, would be MLB making a decision, one team out west, one team in the east, probably in the 2028 calendar year. That team would not begin playing, by the way, in an actual MLB game probably until like 2032 or 2033. It does take a while to build multi-billion dollar, from scratch stadiums. Who knows what's going to happen in Tampa, but that is on Raleigh's radar. I don't know the percentage. I'll put it this way. I like Raleigh's percentage likelihood of getting an expansion franchise more than I like the relatively unpredictable future of whether Tampa stays in Tampa or relocates to another American city.
1: Yeah, I would prefer the Carolinas had something.
2: South Carolina losing massive tax revenue because of its philosophical stance. There are people in North Carolina saying that North Carolina is losing because it's not willing to take the next step to that in-person gambling on a broader scale. So that debate's not going away anytime soon. And you're right. There's a practical side of it, and there's a philosophical aspect to it as well.
1: He's David Glenn, host of the David Glenn Show on the North Carolina Sports Network. DG, before we let you go, Tell us what's coming up on the David Glenn Show.
2: Well, it's a slower time in terms of what is being played, right? But the World Cup is going on, so we have a little article about people with ties to the Carolinas who are actually representing Team USA or Team Canada at the World Cup. We always cover the transfer portal. So that's, you know, updated for football and basketball, not just for the ACC schools, but we have, for example, 19 Division I men's basketball programs across North Carolina. We do a little bit of college baseball. We will be at the ACC kickoff event next month in Charlotte. Well, we'll interview almost every ACC head coach and a bunch of star players. So that content's still about, 2 weeks away, I guess. But a little bit of everything. We love football. We love basketball. We love baseball. We love the pro sports here in North Carolina. We love the cover recruiting or aspects of it. And nowadays, the transfer portal, sports business, sports law, and other associated things that occasionally are in my wheelhouse. So we have a lot of fun with it, and we hope folks will check out either that YouTube channel or the website ncsportsnetwork.com.
1: 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I learned a lot.
2: I always learn from you, my friend. It's great to be with you.
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0: Wow, what a play. The Game Network. 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
3: 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Well, we got you. 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
4: 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LeBron is the second greatest of all time, but let's be honest. 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I'm Pat Boyle.
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1: Making final lap, connecting Carolina on this Monday. Don't forget, national championship tonight, college baseball, North Carolina and Oklahoma out in Omaha. Could this be the breakthrough for the Tar Heels? Will UNC finally have a college baseball championship after a dozen trips to the College World Series? Or does Oklahoma spoil it? It's been a fantastic, fantastic NCAA tournament. I will say that. The regionals delivered, the super regionals delivered, and this College World Series has also delivered. Lots of cool storylines, excellent performances, outstanding performances, individually and from a team perspective. They've been great. Blessed with good weather. I hate to see it end, but I'll go back to what I said, though, earlier in the program. What will they feel be like around North or around South Carolina next year when Kevin Schnall comes aboard, when he finally debuts? Now South Carolina's got a coach. We're going to see what happens. Will it be a quick turnaround? Possibly. It's possible in this day and age. Go in, get a new roster, put them on the field, see how they do. Or is it going to be a slower burn? Something a little more sturdy. Perhaps a blend of both. I do know this. He's going to attack the job with a lot of grit, a lot of attitude, a lot of positive energy. So looking forward to that. Wyndham Clark had a lot of positive energy at the U.S. Open despite those fans on Long Island. I don't mind it to a certain extent. I don't. I don't really care for it in individual performances. I prefer it in the Ryder Cup. I'm okay with it then, especially, even though last Ryder Cup went off the rails. But I didn't mind it too much. But I said earlier, and I'll say it again, there's a difference in rooting for somebody, Scottie Scheffler in this case, and rooting against somebody, Wyndham Clark, his playing partner. And I felt that was poor form, especially at a course like Shinnecock, one of the oldest in America, one of the most historic in America. I've been to Shinnecock. I covered the 2004 U.S. Open there. Unbelievable place. And I'll say this. It's probably the most difficult course any major championship has played on. More difficult than Augusta. Augusta's dialed in. Augusta plays exactly how they want it to play, they being Augusta National Golf Club. They want it fast. They can make it fast. They want it slow. They can make it slow. They can have this screen cut down to that. They can do it. They've got all this, the ultra scientific irrigation system and you name it. And it's the same course. You know it's going to be the same time of the year. They've got their fingers all over possible weather patterns coming in advance. They know what they're doing at Augusta. They can dial it down however they want. Shinnecock's a crapshoot. Shinnecock is definitely a crapshoot because they can't control the weather, which fickle, to be kindly. And just the nature of the course. It's so exposed. Not a lot of trees. Dries out really quick because of the soil. The wind makes that thing run like marble. The waist-high fescue, you're at the mercy of the course, and that's the brilliance of it. And the USGA has to be very careful. In 2004, they lost the course. It was almost unplayable. I'll throw it out there. It was pretty much unplayable in 2004, but we'll litigate that another time. Historic. and it's a regular on the U.S. Open rotation now. And to see fans respond the way they did, once more, rooting against someone rather than rooting for their opponent, pretty unbecoming. But Wyndham Clark, once more, to his credit, handled it like a champ, and maybe he flipped the script. What's he going to be like the next time he plays? How will he be greeted? Especially in New York or somewhere else in the Northeast, where it's a lot of the same fan base. Will they recognize and acknowledge how well he handled the ire they threw at him? Or will it be more of the same? One thing is certain. What he accomplished was outstanding. Played well, played good enough to win on a day when good was tough to find. And now he's won a U.S. Open on both coasts. He went at L.A. Country Club a couple of years ago. That says a lot. Totally different environments, totally different types of courses that are ramped up to the nth degree of difficulty. I hope that's what people take away from this tournament and not the boorish behavior of some inconsiderate fans. Just something to think about. That's it for this edition of Connecting Carolina. I want to thank Brendan Marks for joining us on the AAA Heating and Air phone line. Hit me up on social media. 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
22: We talk a lot here about ultra-processed foods and the many ways in which they can negatively impact your health. They've been linked to weight gain, obesity, type 2 diabetes, cardiovascular disease, even cancer. And now a new study out of UCSF found that high ultra-processed food intake was associated with something called intramuscular fat, which is exactly what it sounds like. That's fat inside your muscles, which can cause them to become weaker. Now, in this particular study, the researchers noticed more wear and tear and pain in people's knees because of weakened thigh muscles. Cutting back on ultra-processed foods isn't easy. The CDC estimates at least half the calories in our diet come from ultra-processed foods. But if you're looking to eat cleaner, cutting out sugar-sweetened beverages, that may be the best number one thing you can do to try and get started. I'm Dr. Sanjay Gupta, helping you live a better life.
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23: Oh, that's us. And when you hear that glockenspiel, you know it's showtime, go time. And it's day one of the Dan Patrick hat trick. Hey. We are officially the Messies of Fox Sports Radio.
24: That is what people are saying.
23: Yeah.
24: It's the rumor. It's what all the kids are saying.
23: And make note of this, not only here on the first of the month.
24: Oh, yeah, that's
23: right. The next 3 days.
24: That's right.
23: It's the first of the month.
24: By the way, I said that's what all the kids are saying. You know what all the kids are saying that drives me nuts? The word diabolical.
23: Well,
24: not
23: diabolical.
24: Everything's diabolical.
23: No, it is
24: Stop
23: diabolical.
24: It.
23: It's diabolical that we're here for 3 days. The Dan Patrick hat trick, the message of radio. So we're here the first, second, third, and seventh, if you want to make note of that. I'm Steve Covino. That is Rich Davis. He's super hyped up on caffeine already.
24: Let's go.
23: Danny G, our super producer. We got Iowa Sam on the glockenspiel. And we want to thank the Dan Patrick Show for welcoming us again live from the Fox Sports Radio studios from the mean streets of L.A. And it might as well be Mexico. Órale! Hope you had a Mexico, Norway, France sort of Tuesday.
24: France.
23: It's USA all day today, and I'll explain why, but what's going on, Rich? Good morning.
24: I saw last night at the Dodgers game, you saw the dude right behind home plate.
23: Oh, so funny.
24: React when Team Mexico scored a goal.
23: That's why I love and
24: hate
23: the internet.
24: That game was in Sacramento. I'm sorry.
23: Yeah, that was in Sactown, but still, same deal because Mexico scores, that guy gets out of his seat, it's viral in 5 minutes, not even 5 seconds, and it's all over the internet, and everyone was hyped up here in Los Angeles on the West Coast, all my family members, and it really is like such a flip-flop, and I have to justify, Rich, we're going to talk lots of soccer today. Lots of NBA. LeBron's in the news, obviously. Mike, who runs his take. Mike, you know who runs his place?
24: Of course.
23: Mike, he comes here and he has a take, and it's soccer related, and we'll debate it. Mike, he runs his place. He looks like Rick from Pawn Stars, like Stone Cold Steve Austin's like uncle, maybe. And we got Midweek Major. We do this on our show Monday through Friday, 2 to 4 on the West, 5 to 7 on the East, so we bring it here to Dan Patrick. Stories in sports and pop culture, we decide, are they midweek major? And we're streaming live, man. Let's get into it.
24: You know, you said Mike, who runs this place, looks like Stone Cold and Rick from Pawn Stars.
25: Never heard of him.
23: He looks like Stone Cold had too much Stone Cold.
24: Cold Stone.
23: Cold Stone. That's what I meant. That's what I meant. That was hard to get out.
24: You should.
25: What did Mexican fans
23: Dude,
25: serenade you out your window?
23: Night.
25: Yeah,
23: I'm still trying to wake up.
24: Oh yeah, by
23: it's
24: the way,
23: it's early here on the West Coast.
24: That's my favorite story. We're gonna get to that in just a second. But I always wonder, like guys like Big Mike or Stone Cold, or as you call them, Cold Stone Mike, which by the way should be his new nickname.
23: Yeah, that's what I meant.
24: Every guy that's got that bald look with the goatee or beard,
23: the Baldo Ronaldo.
24: In another generation, would they have just been like Costanza?
23: Yeah, he would have looked like Larry David.
24: Every one of those guys that has the cool look now, like they shave their head and have a beard or something.
23: Yeah.
24: If it was 20, 30, 40 years ago, would they have all just been the guy that had side hair? Like the.
23: Probably.
24: Like the George Jefferson?
23: That's a great observation. Yeah. I think
24: they lucked out.
23: Right.
24: If they were living in the 70s, they would not have been as cool.
23: So Mike will be here later on. Thank you guys for being here.
24: Might have had toupees.
23: And you could watch what you hear at youtube.com/@CovinoandRichFSR. Live chat is up. And the show begins.
24: All right. Well,
23: YouTube.com/@CovinoandRichFSR. And I'm rocking my red, white, and blue. I got a jacket on now because it's cold here in the
24: Where's
23: studio.
24: Where's your red, white, and blue?
23: Red,
24: Wait, where's my red? Blue. And I'm wearing as much white as I possibly can.
2: This is Covino's. This is Covino's example of red, white, and blue.
24: Well, I'm explaining.
2: A white band for his Apple Watch.
24: Yeah, I mean,
2: navy blue Yankees hat and a red T-shirt.
24: It's a blue and white Yankees hat. Is it not blue and white?
2: I'm wearing a red shirt. The only reason I have a jacket on is because, I don't know why you see my puffy nipples. No, it's cold in here.
24: But I'm explaining this only because it doesn't need explanation. But I'm explaining because yesterday I'm clearly rooting for Team Mexico, but I want to explain the grandma rule to the Dan Patrick show.
2: Okay, go over the grandma rule.
24: It's legit. And I also want to say that I'm so impressed with Iowa Sam's jersey today. You got to represent.
4: Jersey.
2: Wait, where'd you get that? That's not a jersey.
24: Yes, it is.
2: That thing.
4: There's no number on it.
24: That thing is the most magical USA soccer jersey I've ever seen.
4: It could be. It could spell good fortune for the USA.
2: But where did you get that?
24: Bosnia's going down simply based on your representation
4: Bosnia
24: this morning.
4: And Herzegovina.
24: They're both going down.
25: Did you get that at the Santa Fe Spring swap meet?
4: So I was at a local CVS and I'm like checking out. They have all this different.
24: Hold on. I'm sorry.
4: Yeah. So I was at a local CVS.
2: CVS?
4: Yeah. We don't have any Walgreens around here.
2: You got some toothpaste, some body wash, and a jersey?
24: No, Rich was assuming that maybe you got it at Costco or something. No, that's a CVS bad boy.
4: So it's like, it was $10, which in this day and age is a good deal. Like a good
24: Sam,
4: steal.
25: Did you use your $5 care card?
5: I did. I used my coupon that came out like a scroll, but there's like a star on it, and the little legs are like really long. It's kind of weirdly asymmetrical.
24: Sam, so, I think that is the sweetest USA jersey I've ever seen. I've seen like 3-year-olds wear the same one, and I've always been jealous of it.
4: It has these red, weird little marks
24: on it. I think
4: it's
24: awesome.
2: I'll be honest, Sam. I think that is...
4: It does have
2: an
4: American
2: flag.
4: I didn't count the stars to make sure there's 50 of them.
24: Dude, you got
4: to
24: save that for 4th of July weekend.
4: I probably will bust it back out.
24: Yeah, you have to bust that out again.
4: It's got kind of a weird funk to it because it's like completely synthetic. It's like I washed it. It smells kind of weird.
25: There's definitely 42 states on your sleeve.
2: Yeah, it's a misprint. The wrong number of stars.
4: 9 stars.
2: Can I tell you?
24: Sam's rocking his USA jersey. Rich is rocking his... Founding Fathers, 1776.
4: I saw ads for that shirt on Facebook.
24: I'm trying to rock some red, white, and blue, and I'll explain why. But go ahead, Rich, I didn't want to interrupt you. I was just telling you.
2: That shirt that Sam's wearing, like, you want to make fun of him, but you can't because it is so bad that it crossed over to being good. A $10 CVS. It's not even a bootleg jersey. It's its own logo.
4: It's a bootleg of a bootleg.
2: It's almost like if you told your kid, like, design a USA jersey.
4: I made the star. The star's legs are really long.
24: Honestly,
2: that is amazing.
24: I feel more patriotic when I look in your direction.
2: Good. Sam, I say, if I knew where you bought it, since I'm not going to see you on the 4th, I would almost want to go there and be like, can I get one?
4: They were on this rack right at the front of the store, like right as you walk in.
24: Funny.
4: And I was like, oh, so is this $10 or it was like an official USA soccer jersey for $30? And I'm like, you know what?
2: But,
4: I'm going with this one because it has more character.
2: What you got is the equivalent of, you know, on Halloween when they sell in a bag like baseball player and it's just a generic like pinstripe shirt. That's what it is.
24: I feel like that shirt came with one of those old school plastic like George Washington masks or like an Uncle Sam mask.
4: Oh, absolutely. Or like this would come out of a T-shirt cannon at like a minor league baseball.
2: Or like a bald eagle like mask.
24: You remember those 1980s Halloween costumes with the plastic masks that would cut into your eyes?
4: It was the synthetic shirt or mock.
24: That's
4: and
24: like
4: then
24: the Captain America underoos version. Yes. So anyway, Sam is representing and he's so patriotic and American today. And it goes with my first rule of the day. And that's the grandma rule.
2: Let's hear it.
24: So yesterday, of course, I was rocking my Mexico jersey. I got to make it clear. My mom sent me that jersey. She's like, I want my Boise to have this jersey. My mom's from Mexico. She sent me the jersey. I'm rocking it proudly. I'm pumped up about the game, which we're going to get to. We know why Mexico won. We know the secret. We'll explain. But the grandma rule allows me to do so. So today I came in. I'm trying to wear red, white, and blue. I got this USA baseball hat that I'm trying to get my hands on. Right
2: Sam,
24: spot.
2: Sam won. You did not win.
24: No, Sam wins for sure.
4: Covino looks like some tech CEO who's like, yeah, I'm trying to be patriotic, but also just kind of blend.
2: He's like Rob Lowe. He's like Rob Lowe wearing an NFL hat. Sam, like, I'm here for the game.
24: Red, white, and blue, guys.
4: Casual patriotism.
24: I even got a red and blue bracelet, a white, like, what more can I do without wearing a soccer jersey, right? But there's a lot of people that ask a fair question, and there's a lot of, like Mexican Americans, especially that are guilty of this, because you can be proud of where your heritage is from, your ethnicity.
2: Of course.
24: And proud of your nationality. Proud to be an American. Right? So yesterday, I'm like, orale, Today, I'm like, let's go USA. USA. Yeah. USA. No,
0: today, you're like, get her done.
24: And here's the rule. USA all day. The rule is simple. We've established it. Rich coined it. It's the grandma rule. If your grandma was from another land, if your grandma had a thick accent or spoke a different language.
0: And has some good recipes.
24: Yeah. Yeah. If your grandma had that accent and made you that good food, you're allowed to represent that country. But you can't root against the USA. That's
0: it,
24: because that's just un-American.
0: That's the rule, the grandma rule.
24: So, of course, pulling for USA, it's not a matter of flip-flopping or front-running or can't make up your mind sort of thing. It's just sort of the situation we happen to be in as Americans. And the closer to your roots, the more of a situation it is, right? Otherwise, if you're rooting against the USA today, that's very weak. That's very, very weak.
0: And by the way, people are asking, Sam, on our in-show chat, did that shirt come with a coupon for a Big Gulp?
7: Yes.
0: Or a hot dog at 7-Eleven on the little rotating
7: deal? When I bought it, more coupons came out of the
24: you know what it was?
7: Cash register?
24: No, there was an old lady there at CVS, and she's like, spin the wheel, honey! And Sam did, and he won that shirt.
0: I love it. Sam
25: came with a 20% off one regular priced item.
24: Yeah, right. Yeah. Sam spent more than $10. She's like, we're having a promotion. Sam was kind enough to stop.
7: Oh, he's
24: She's
7: nice.
24: Like, if you spend more than $10, she saw the receipt. She's like, spin the wheel. And Sam happened to win that.
7: I don't think I should get this near an open flame. It might be.
24: Is it worth
7: flammable.
24: $10, Rich? Because you're really coming down hard on it.
0: No,
7: Oh, it's worth $10.
0: It's definitely worth $10. I genuinely feel like.
7: What's worth $10 these days?
0: I feel for real that if you told me down the block they still had them, I would buy one.
7: I think there was a bunch of Mexico and there was other countries, but there's two left.
24: Sam, there's no question it's worth $10. And there's no question that what you're doing is way better than nothing at all. And that's no knock on anybody not dressed up right now. I'm saying like for the weekend or for the game later on tonight. I mean, it's a $10 jersey. He's rocking it. And dude, we all got doctor's appointments. You know why? We all got soccer fever, World Cup fever.
0: Well, except I have a couple rules we're going to get to. But Danny G, based on the merch, one last question. When you're going to, let's say, Dodger Stadium, I know we're on 570 this morning. What's up? California morning audience.
25: I know what you're going to ask the dudes on the way up the hill.
0: Yeah, when you're up the hill on the way to Dodger Stadium, is it awesome or lame when you buy like a Dodgers Hello Kitty shirt for your daughter or where they have like the bootleg jerseys?
25: I mean, it's awesome as long as it's $15 in cash.
0: That's what I'm saying. Like, are you cool? Like, you're not the guy
24: Some
0: that's like...
24: Some of them look good, Rich. Just depends.
0: I don't think you need to... Listen.
24: You can tell me that people listening never bought a bootleg shirt before?
0: I was going to say, without upsetting the official leagues of Major League Baseball, NFL.
24: We're not saying you should, but we're saying we understand.
0: I do think there's something to be said about a good bootleg shirt.
24: Yeah.
0: Especially after a team clinches something on the way to the parking lot, you know they're ready to
7: go. It's like a lucky garment.
24: You know where it happens even worse? Rich, you can't relate, but have you heard of the Canyon of Heroes and, you know, those parades that winning teams have?
0: My teams never win, so no, I don't know.
24: There's just vendors everywhere at events like that, right? Like, you can't avoid them. You're seeing all these different bootleg ones. Like, I need that one and that one and that one. Of course, we want you to get the official merch because that's what counts and that's what matters. And that's like, that's the best look to go with, but you can't avoid some nice bootlegs once in a while. They're just out there and about there.
0: Yeah.
24: So we're doing our best to represent. There's an exciting game, actually a bunch of exciting games today, and we'll talk about that throughout the day. But we got to tell you why we know, not we think, we know why Ecuador
25: secret,
24: lost last night.
25: The secret hot sauce.
0: This is the funniest yet. Is it wrong or as they say, the ultimate home field advantage?
24: It is the ultimate home field advantage.
0: Out there and about there.
24: Yeah. Azteca Stadium. Represent. We've been out there, Rich. Rich and I had the honor and privilege, not to brag, but I'm very proud. There's a difference. It's not bragging if it's true. Rich and I had the honor of doing Monday Night Football on the field with ESPN at Azteca Stadium in Mexico City.
0: Yeah,
24: and it's massive.
0: The craziest part of that, Danny, was that when we did work for ESPN and did that Monday Night Football game, we had transportation from the hotel to the stadium. And they're like, Covino, Rich, you're going to be riding with... They had us riding with Steve Young, and I had to pretend that
24: I wasn't a lifelong 49ers fan, and yeah. and I didn't have a poster of him on my wall. I'm like, Steve, hey, good
23: this
24: to see
23: you. This is so awkward.
24: I was like, oh.
23: Yeah, it was so awkward, but so awesome. And, you know, I want people to know we take that stuff. Well, we're very fortunate. We don't take it for granted. So
24: no doubt.
25: You don't take it for granted like LeBron James?
23: No, we don't. We're going to talk about him plenty. But we know why, as Danny G said, we know the Mexican hot sauce that made it happen last night. The secret Mexican hot sauce.
24: Mexican fans, the night before the World Cup game yesterday, so two nights ago, two sleeps ago, as your kids would say, all the Mexican fans were outside Ecuador's hotel just making noise. Like, Danny, can you play the clip of this is actual for real
23: audio? You say noise, Rich, it's called music.
24: Oh, I'm sorry. Yeah. My bad. Yeah.
25: Drums. Yeah. Drums, fireworks, car horns.
24: Actually, you're not that far off.
23: Hey, this little noise is El Sondito.
24: Little noise.
25: This is right outside of their hotel rooms.
24: But this went on all throughout the middle of the night in an attempt to make sure
23: that's
24: Team Ecuador didn't get a good night's sleep.
23: They had full-on drum kits and mariachi bands. I think Los Bukis were out there playing. Like, it was insane to see, like, the mayhem that, and the lengths they went for their team. Like, that's incredible. Increíble. Think about that. Rich is not making this up. We're not making this up. They had full-on crowds outside Ecuador's hotel just to keep them awake, to prevent them from sleeping, to give Team Mexico the advantage. And it looked like right off the jump that they did. Mexico played a solid game.
1: Yeah, it was over by halftime. Right? It was 2-0 at half.
23: Yeah, yeah. Can I tell you, I have a...
24: It could have been a lot worse. Yeah.
23: They were set up for a lot more goals that they just didn't get.
24: So Ecuador didn't stand the chance based on Mexico's strategy of don't let them sleep. Danny, get it. You're not sleeping tonight. So
8: Ecuador stinks.
24: It stinks, I tell you. So they did not stand the chance, and
23: True story, by the way. We're not making this up.
24: This isn't
23: just a fun theory. This is actual
1: real footage.
23: Yes. I mean, we're adding a little to it.
1: That just happened.
23: But that's actual footage, and that really happened. I want to make that very clear. That really happened. Did it have real impact? I mean, unless they had earplugs in, I mean, how could you avoid the noise?
24: Not every hotel room could... Nothing soundproof like that. Before we moved to LA, I lived in Hell's Kitchen near Times Square. There were nights where you have to get used to the noise, man. If you live in a big city, you have to get used to the noise. And imagine outside your hotel all night, there's a party like
23: that. They had drum sets out. I'm not lying. I know it sounds like I'm exaggerating. Not.
24: You ever go to a resort for vacation with the wifey or girlfriend or something, and there's a party going on at the resort, and you call it an early night, and you still hear that vibration on the windows? And you're like,
23: and then Michael Jackson comes out and hear like in the background.
25: When our show did that live broadcast a couple of years ago from Nashville, outside our hotel, the whole night, all I heard was the bachelorette parties.
24: It is what it is. And Ecuador, I'm sorry, they got no sleep, and that's the reason.
23: I've definitely been kept up by a Michael Jackson impersonator a few times.
24: Because every resort still has a Michael Jackson night.
23: Absolutely.
24: True story. And by the way, one last thought on the bootleg stuff. We're getting so much great feedback on the in-show chat.
23: Oh, I'm going to pull that up right now. Again, you could watch what you hear. You could see Sam's glorious USA shirt at Covino and Rich FSR on YouTube. YouTube.com/@CovinoandRichFSR and join the live chat.
24: Jason Nichols, 77, hit us up saying that maybe not so much for sports, but concert bootleg shirts are the best, because if you buy like a bootleg Dodger shirt, Danny, it might be like the wrong font or something. Yeah. Where you're like, but a concert shirt, if you go see an artist perform, the bootleg t-shirt on the way out, that might be the best get, because it's not like it needs to be official or anything. Like, you may want your official Yankees
23: gotta
24: hat.
23: Gotta get
24: shirt,
23: the official. I mean that. I'm not just saying that to be, on the correct side of things here. Like, should never also, do that stuff.
25: He also typed in that the whole CNR staff should wear the same CVS shirts on tomorrow's show.
23: You know what, dude?
6: I'm going to stop.
23: You
6: guys better get on Canvas, all that, the CVS, and find these.
23: I grew up a Nickelodeon kid. If that's a double dare, I'll take the physical challenge
25: right now. I doubt they have my size.
23: Consider me Mark Summers, bro.
6: Let's go. I'm going to try to find one on the way home.
23: On the way home,
6: What's tougher to find?
23: By the way, Danny G, if they have little baby sizes, might even be better.
25: Dude, not for our YouTube audience.
23: Danny G's going to be wearing a medium.
6: Oh, they only have men's small.
9: They only have corset size.
23: Oh, that's the worst.
6: They're belly shirts?
23: Yeah. It's going to be a race to get there because I'm going to try to find the last large.
25: Yo, is that Ronnie from Jersey Shore? He looks bloated.
23: Oh, by the way, that's another rule we got to establish here. When it comes to soccer jerseys, not only the grandma rule, you always have to get a size bigger. So if you're a size large, you have to get that XL because soccer jerseys make you look like a chubby sausage because
9: Players are in shape.
23: They're in shape and they run
9: real
23: slim.
9: They have no fat on them at all.
23: Yeah, exactly.
6: Soccer jerseys. You always got to get the size bigger.
9: If you wear your actual size, you will look like you just participated with Joey Chestnut.
23: Now, there's so much to get to. Ecuador loses. We gave you the secret Mexican hot sauce as to why. That's a true story. And you heard it here on Covino and Rich. But there's another side story as to why Rich checked out early. Like, there's other things we're experiencing because we all got World Cup fever. It's been that good. So, look, if you're a lifelong soccer fan, you get it.
6: Yeah.
23: But there's a lot of people that are really, especially Americans, because it's here, it's in our backyard. There's extra fun. Our team's actually good. There's extra reason to be excited.
25: Yeah, and it's in our time zone.
23: Exactly. It's in our time zone. And the stars are bringing. There's so many reasons as to why, you know, everybody's caught up. Rich is saying that you discovered a reason as to why you're tuned out a little bit.
9: I have, but the first,
23: Sam backs you up.
9: It was my first tune out, and I'll explain why. We'll get to that. Plus, we'll talk LeBron James. What's the next move? And are Lakers fans ungrateful?
23: Damn.
9: We'll get to that. Plus some NFL stuff. There's a Jackson Dart story. We're going to give away some prizes. Just a lot of fun today. A Covino and Rich in for DP. Action Pack Wednesday. We got more next right here on Fox Sports Radio.
23: The Cup knockout round is now,
9: yep.
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12: A better life with Dr. Sanjay Gupta.
9: When you need your body to perform, but some of your muscles are having trouble, other muscles can sometimes help compensate. This is a great thing short term, but long term it can lead to serious and even chronic aches and pains. So if you've got nagging stiffness or irritation somewhere, don't push through it. Try to figure out why it's happening and how you can correct it. Strength and conditioning specialist Dana Santa says, performing exercises at a deliberate tempo makes it easier to notice when the wrong muscles are taking over, and also gives the intended muscles a chance to engage before that compensation kicks in. Dana suggests that starting with primary movement patterns such as squatting, hinging, pushing, pulling, rotating, and core can help make compensation easiest to identify and to address. I'm Dr. Sanjay Gupta, helping you live a better life.
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13: 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We're Covino and Rich in for DP. Day one of the Dan Patrick hat trick. And let's get on more of these stations. Let's do it. We'll come and do it live. We're just happy to be here and happy that USA happy. Plays today. Yeah, just very happy, very happy. Yeah. Just well, trying to set the tone for a good day.
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1: All right, so we talked about how there's a reason Mexico won easy last night. It was all the noise that the Mexican fans were making outside Ecuador's hotel, and that's a true story.
0: True story, we're saying the ultimate home field advantage.
2: You know,
0: I saw some of the feedback because people are chatting live on the live stream. 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Lisa says, sabotage is shady. But that's really the home field advantage, right? Like, the fans were willing to do everything they could to give an advantage to Team Mexico, and they did it at the stadium last night as well. They were loud, they were pumped, and the streets, everyone in the streets went wild last night. It was really cool to see because the curse is broken. Mexico's continuing on. It was a great game. But, Rich, you tuned out.
1: Yeah, I had a realization last night. For all the, oh, man, I've been loving the World Cup talk.
0: That we've been fun, yeah.
1: Because, listen, to know us, Covino and Rich, big NFL guy, football's king, right? I'm an NFL guy.
0: Baseball and fighting.
1: I'm a big baseball guy. I'm a Mets fan. I love me some NBA.
3: And then you watch the NBA playoffs.
1: And I watch the NBA playoffs. And it's regular season.
0: And the finals was fantastic.
1: I forced myself to the regular season, but I'm a football baseball guy. Soccer as a kid. I grew up on the East Coast. No one I knew played soccer. It was like you played football or baseball or basketball.
0: Don't say that. I knew plenty of kids on the East Coast that played soccer. No question.
1: Okay, that's fine.
0: And I came from a football town.
1: Hey, bro. Agree to disagree.
0: But it's just not as big. That's all. It's fair to say. But you can't say nobody on the East Coast plays soccer. All those Italian kids you grew up with, you think they didn't play soccer? With their Italia? You think they were just wearing Italia jerseys? They might have been.
1: Dude, I don't want to fight with you. I don't need you and your family outside my window tonight. Bro, I'm sorry, okay? El Sandito! Camino, I'm sorry, bro. Let me sleep. We have to do Dan Patrick again. Let me sleep.
4: You want my Mexico?
1: Sorry. I apologize, man. You're right. People play soccer.
0: Fantos locos out there, bro.
1: So here's my thought on soccer. As Iowa Sam inspires me with his Team USA bootleg jersey today. I love it. I'm going to go buy one at CVS, too, for $10.
0: Nah, those are flying off the shelves. I think they're all sold out. Sam got the last one.
1: I realize.
2: There's one left.
1: When you know what it's like? Dare I say, like, you know, like a girlfriend or a family member that doesn't watch sports and they just happen to watch the best game. They'll watch the OG tip-in for the Knicks, and they're like, oh, my God, is every game like this? Right, I feel like I got so caught up in the two shootout games yesterday.
0: Mm-hmm.
1: Well, I'm sorry, 2 days ago now.
0: Rich told a story, and if you missed it, catch our podcast. Just search Covino and Rich, where you were at the gym, and you said it was like monoculture from, you remember, you weren't alive, but we always see footage of people surrounding the radio, like, you know, Babe Ruth set bat, and everyone's listening on the radio or something.
1: Like the moon landing or something.
0: You know, we have so few moments of a monoculture in today's world where everyone's watching the same thing. Rich said time stopped at the gym and everybody was watching. At the gym in L.A. when most people don't care about anything.
1: Oh, when the Germans lost that shootout, everyone
2: the Germans
1: was watching. And then that night, Team Morocco, my brother-in-law.
0: You said people got off the treadmill just to watch the shootout.
1: And so I think because there were two great shootout games 2 days ago, I got caught up and I'm like, man, I think I really love soccer. And then I watched the game last night, rooting for Mexico, because not only Covino, I got a bunch of friends that are Mexican. And I'm like, let me watch. Let me root for Team Mexico.
0: Aren't you trans-Mexican?
1: I am.
0: No one eats more tacos than this guy.
1: I don't know if people know this. I may be white on the outside, but I'm brown on the inside.
0: To the bone, Rich is in Los Angeles. I mean, everyone's wearing green or black jerseys out here. It's crazy.
3: Every single afternoon when we come in for the pre-show meeting, this guy's licking the tacos off his fingers across the street at El Pollo Loco.
0: You eat more guacamole than anyone I know, so it's okay.
1: I'm trans-Mexican. So I'm rooting for Mexico last night, but I'll be honest, the minute it was 2-0, I was like, yeah, I'm out. I'm like, babe, I'll help you put the kids to bed. And then I started doing some work. And I'm like, 2-0 to me.
0: Did you throw on Love Island? What'd you do?
1: 2-0 to me. I started watching, finishing up on Friends and Neighbors on Apple TV.
0: So you really did shut it off.
1: When I tell you, 2-0.
0: That's bold, bro. You didn't even keep it on and just start cleaning up or something?
1: When the favorite in suckers winning 2-0, to me, it might as well be 28. 28-

0: Nothing in football. I felt like when it was 2-0, I'm like, yeah, this is over. I'm just simply wasting my time. I started doing everything else.
1: In the first half.
0: Yeah, I was done. This the second half, thing, nobody scored.
2: This same thing Rich did when the Knicks were down by 29, remember?
0: I'm out. Yeah. Listen, blowouts to me.
1: Rich really counts on that friend, which is usually you, Danny, to hit him back up and be like, yo, bro, you watching? Just in case there's a comeback. That's otherwise, how would you know? That's the fun and amazing part of sports. You tune out, and I get it. So Rich is saying it might as well have been 28-0 at that point.
0: Not only because
1: I understand, bro, what you're saying, but hey, one more goal. They're just one goal away.
0: But what I'm saying is watching that first half, Mexico is winning 2-0. It could have been 5-0. It just seemed like there was
1: It seemed like I agree with you here.
0: No way Mexico is losing. So to me, I realized, do I love World Cup soccer or do I love the shootout and like a 1-0 close game? I think I like that. And I think every game should have a shootout. I think that is the most exciting ending in sports. And I, you know, as the kids say, changed my mind because I thought about it. Bottom of the 9th inning, again, big baseball fan. Let's say closer comes in and like an Otani or Bryce Harper or a Bobby Witt Jr.'s up, a Soto. A bottom of the 9th key situation. A 2-minute drill in the NFL, 1 minute left in the NBA in a close game, overtime in hockey. I get it. There's wild finishes.
1: Well, speaking of international competition, you made me think of Otani versus Trout in the World Baseball Classic. Damn. Not this last one, the one before.
0: I think we could all agree there's amazing endings in all sports. But does anything quite compare to a World Cup? Nothing goes down in overtime. We have to go to a shootout. The pressure.
2: Best out of 5 kicks.
0: The pressure the goalie and these strikers, these kickers must feel is like a stomach dropping. I heard Zlatan say that in those moments you black out. You don't even know where you are. You don't even remember it because it's 100,000 people looking at you. The ball's put down on that little mark and it's just you.
3: Zlatan was like, don't be ridiculous. It's the most pressure filled. Don't be ridiculous.
0: Cousin Aplaton.
1: He said something like that. Yeah. And he's not wrong. You see superstar players let the pressure get to them. And I actually agree with Rich. When Rich and I agree, it's fact. And Rich witnessed it. I know it's a small sample size, but it paints a great picture. Everybody stops what they're doing to watch the finality of the shootout. It's like, wow, it's going down right now. And it's really luck of the draw, really. You know, so, and skill. Of course, there's skill involved.
0: I talked about this.
1: There's both elements which make it so fun to watch. And it's easy to understand. Like, okay, I get this. There's a lot of people that could follow.
0: It's as simpleton as it gets. You get 5 kicks, I get 5 kicks.
1: Right,
0: it really is. And by the way,
1: it all comes down to this.
0: My sister married a dude from Morocco and he was in Mexico for that game. And I can only imagine, like, Danny, you've been at close games in person, a Dodgers game, 9th inning rally, or, you know, an overtime basketball, or, you know, football goes to overtime, or like I said, 2-minute drill, Mahomes has the ball. We've seen moments where you're on the edge of your seat, but imagine being there for your home country. And it's a shootout. I don't know if there's a more stressful moment.
1: It's footballs. It's soccer's version of everything we did as kids growing up, meaning, the 3-point buzzer beater. 3-2-1. You know what I mean? The bottom of the 9th routine, like you said, you know, when you're playing wiffle ball. These are the setups you have in your mind as a kid. And you've played that. Like, you could relate to that. You know that. You've done it with your friend.
0: Anyone else ever do that thing where they would shoot baskets and they're like, if I get this in, the girl's going to like me.
1: Everybody has. Yeah. How do you think I got my girlfriend? Oh.
0: I hit the 3-pointer?
1: I hit a 3.
0: Oh, yeah. Sweet. Okay. Yeah.
1: My wish came true.
2: What makes it cool compared to our NFL football is, you know, I've watched Daniel Carlson kick a last second field goal to win it for Las Vegas and was so hyped. But in this circumstance, there's more than one kick that needs to be made.
1: Yeah, you got to step up. And like Rich already alluded to, the pressure's immense. You got national pride.
0: But this is the back and forth emotions.
1: Generations of families, all millions of people around the world in that moment.
0: The back and forth emotions, the example would be like Morocco missed the first kick and you're like, oh, it's over. And then who they played? The Netherlands, right?
1: Yeah.
0: Yeah. Netherlands makes the first kick and you're like, oh, it's done. But then Netherlands misses the second one. You'll go, okay, now they're back in it. So I think something about that shootout
1: is fun.
0: Is undeniable.
1: It's fun and pressure filled.
0: You know what?
1: You're watching like this, like, oh, no, I can't.
0: Take a guess. I didn't look this up. not out of lack of prep, I didn't want to look it up because I feel like nowadays with ChatGPT and Claude and all these AI things, like I want to think about things before I look it up because I think the lazy approach now is let me just look it up. Let's think about it. Let's talk this out.
1: And we have all those Fox Sports robots here. So I know you're just trying
0: to... Oh, yeah. People don't know. During the offseason, those NFL Fox robots...
1: Yeah, they sit here in the spare studio.
0: They turn them into AI robots.
1: Yeah.
0: So, all right, let's say...
4: What can I help you with, Rich Davis?
0: Let's say it's bottom of the ninth. They bring in the closer. He knows. He has his little pitching chart. Sometimes you see an outfielder takes out the little piece of paper out of his back pocket. Like, all right, I'm going to shade left. This guy goes oppo. You know, you have a scouting report on every player.
1: It says here, Oppo Taco.
0: Oh, he likes
1: to. I'm going to hit him inside with the fast.
0: Anyone that knows, if you're a Mets fan like me, even you know that Francisco Alvarez chases every terrible outside pitch and strikes out in every key spot. Like, you know the scouting report. All right, if you fake left, Fred Warner, drifts back. Like, the scouting report on every NFL, Major League Baseball, basketball player. To what extent do you think the goalies are communicating? Like, all right, this guy's kicking. 80% of the time he goes high left.
1: Oh, they did their homework, definitely.
0: But do they know ahead of time, or you think they're looking at their coach on the sidelines?
1: It's a matter of analytics and trusting their gut, I guess. It's a little of both, just like any other sport.
0: But do you think a striker would say, I purposely go low left most of the time. So if there was ever a key moment,
1: so that if there was
0: a key moment, I'm going to fool them and go upper right.
1: To give you a baseball example, you start to pick up on the team is swinging at every first pitch fastball, right? So you got to switch up your patterns. Like they know the patterns, they know what's going on.
0: But,
1: so I think it's a mixture of analytics. And
0: even,
1: just trusting your gut,
0: Cove,
1: your
0: even,
1: soccer gut.
0: Even like when the other day, I don't know if you saw Juan Soto picked up that when the reliever on the other team came to the stretch, if he was more chest and less waist, he was tipping off like breaking ball versus slider or something or curveball. So I do wonder, is it as much of a guessing game as we think or is it just like some mental chess match?
1: Well, Rich is saying shootouts are the best endings to any sporting event, and he tuned out as a result yesterday.
0: 2-0, it was over. All right, we're going to take your feedback here in for Dan Patrick, and we are going to talk LeBron James next. What is next for King James?
1: LeBron James.
0: And are Laker fans ungrateful for what he brought to the table? We'll get to all that and more right here. Kavino and Rich in for the great Dan Patrick.
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32: A better life with Dr. Sanjay Gupta.
33: 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New study out of the UK makes a strong case for vigorous exercise if and when you can do it. Now, researchers determined that even little bursts of vigorous exercise can significantly reduce someone's risk of eight different diseases: dementia, type 2 diabetes, fatty liver disease, chronic respiratory disease, chronic kidney disease, immune-mediated inflammatory diseases, major cardiovascular events, and atrial fibrillation. We're not talking about complicated training programs here. Just work with what you can into your everyday life. If you are breathless and unable to speak in complete sentences, then you've hit the mark. I'm Dr. Sanjay Gupta, helping you live a better life.
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1: Sabotage? gosh. No, the Mexican fans just want it more. No one's stopping USA from doing the same thing. Come on. Mexico displaying the ultimate home field advantage yesterday, keeping Team Ecuador up the night before. We're Covino and Rich, happy to be up early in the morning here on the West Coast in for Dan Patrick.
0: They feel like Team Mexico was outside your window last night. I got no sleep.
1: Same, dude.
0: Every time we do the Dan Patrick hat trick, we are the Messies of Fox
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2: Is always rough.
0: Day one, then you get used to it a little bit, but day one, I was trying so hard to fall asleep early last night. And you know when you're just laying there in bed and everything is going through your mind?
2: Oh, and someone shot off fireworks at like midnight, like two booms over like a 10-minute span. It's too early for this.
1: Rich got to the point where he was like, where's my birth certificate?
0: What?
1: You got up and looked for it?
0: Yeah.
2: What's in my safety deposit box?
1: Yeah.
0: Wait a minute. Man, I think I forgot the code. Then I was like, the side of my house, I had a gopher problem. I'm like, well, maybe I'll catch him if I go out there at 2 a.m. and just look.
2: Nocturnal creatures.
0: So, yeah, I couldn't sleep last night, and Team Mexico was not outside my window.
1: We're live from the Fox Sports Radio studio. 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Follow, rate, and review. 5 stars only, because anything less is uncivilized. Ooh. I'm Steve Covino, just a kid from Union, New Jersey. Rich Davis put the square in Franklin Square, Long Island. We're out here on the West Coast. The Vatos Locos are still celebrating. And Danny G and Sam are here. We're excited for the games today.
0: Let's get into LeBron. And I was going to say, and the Lakers, but not the Lakers anymore. Your move, King James. What do you think LeBron James is going to do next now is the question everyone's talking about, right? Like, is Golden State the answer? And then
1: I think
0: Golden
1: it's the
0: State,
1: answer. And then I'm like, no way it could be Miami. Then I'm like, oh, maybe it can. But I'm like, Cleveland, it's Golden State.
0: But it's like, he already did a homecoming. Going back to Cleveland would be like, going back to that ex one too many times. Like, you went there again, you slept with her, and it was good. That's winning the title with Cleveland.
1: Yeah, but you know
0: what? You can't go back for a third time. Come on.
1: He can, and it would be fun times in Cleveland again.
0: Yeah, Cleveland.
1: It would be huge. It's a homecoming.
0: My thought would be.
1: That's why I said I'm just a kid from Union, New Jersey. He's just a kid from Akron, man, to go back and run it back one more time. Remember, this is sort of his farewell. So,
0: no, but you know what? You know
1: it
0: why
1: could happen.
0: You know why Golden State makes the most sense?
1: Well, it does.
0: Because they're going to create the super old guy team, and he'll still be like a 45-minute flight away from Los Angeles, where his son is playing with the Lakers. Where
1: they be the golden guys.
3: No, we talked about that months ago on our afternoon show because he wants to be close enough to Southern California where his family loves it and he loves it.
1: Well, no, it's a win-win for everybody.
3: Yeah. And the Steph Curry angle, of course.
1: Yeah. Two GOATs get to play together. They've always wanted to. LeBron gets to play with Draymond Green. They're best buds. It's reunited, and it feels so good with AD. And they'd have the big four in Golden State. And as of yesterday, they'd want to keep Jimmy Butler, too. Or they would try to keep him.
0: I mean,
1: so
0: listen,
1: it's a big five of old guys.
0: It really is, as you said, the golden guys, not the golden girls.
1: I got to give Rob Parker the credit. The golden guy.
0: Well, I figured it was Rob Parker if it was like a cheesy headline.
1: Yeah. It'd be the golden guy.
0: But,
1: stop it.
0: It's the greatest team ever if it was 2015. But if you did get Steph and Draymond and AD and LeBron, and
1: it would still be a traveling circus the best way possible. It's a game you must go to if they're in town because you're seeing all the legends. And look, they still have a chance to sell lots of tickets. Not necessarily a chance to win. Well, a chance to win that game, a chance to win it all, definitely not.
0: But what you're saying
1: unless there's some young blood involved.
0: What you're saying does ring true, though, that if you got young kids and
1: it's like Bozo the Clown's in town.
0: If
1: you got to go.
0: If you told me, it's like when Ringling Brothers said, we got a unicorn.
1: It's like Gunther Gable Williams, we got to go.
0: If you had
1: circus is in town,
0: if
1: man.
0: You had Steph, LeBron, Draymond, and AD. And Jimmy Butler, all playing on the same old guy all-star team. And they came to your town.
1: That's your one-stop shop. That's what I do with my daughter. If there's a rock festival or something, and there's a lot of great bands on that lineup, I'm like, I could influence her and introduce her to all these bands at one show. Let's go. You could take your nose-picking kid, bring the whole family to see all the legends in one game. You did your job as a parent.
0: And with load management, they all can't sit out, right?
1: Someone's got to play.
0: Someone's got to play. So I think it'll be the move that happens. It's still so many things that need to happen, meaning three of the guys you just spoke of could be going elsewhere. Jimmy Butler's not locked in there. They may move him. LeBron still has to go there, and same with AD. But if that were to happen, that's the move. But here's the question for you guys. Are Lakers fans and people out here in Los Angeles ungrateful for what LeBron James gave them?
1: Yeah, there's a lot of, I can't speak for the fans, but as far as talking heads, and the days go by, they're burning down the house. As far as talking heads, other broadcasters and things I see on social media, there's an ungrateful attitude towards LeBron for sure. Like, he was never a Laker. He's never going to be a Laker. Lakers never embraced him. L.A. never embraced him. He never embraced L.A. He's all about LeBron. And, you know, like, his time here was mild. And I have to remind everybody, hey, he won a championship, guys.
0: Yeah.
1: You know, he did a lot for the Lakers. Lakers stunk before he got here. So,
0: people forget
1: your
0: that.
1: Thoughts.
0: Well, we'll get to more LeBron. And I just realized it's a very special day that people like to talk about. I roll my eyes at it. I'll explain next. More Kavino and Rich. And for the great Dan Patrick, 4th of July week. Let's go.
1: Yeah.
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33: Not all screen time is created equal, and a new study out of Sweden is helping us understand this even better. So researchers followed more than 20,000 people over nearly two decades and determined that passive screen time, like sitting on the couch and watching television, raised someone's risk of dementia. But if they did something active, like reading, puzzles, or interacting with other people, this same group of people saw their risk of dementia drop. Just like you gotta put the work in to keep your body in shape as you age, you basically have to do the same thing with your brain. A couple things I have found to help: working to learn something new every day, whatever it might be, challenging yourself in some way every day, and really importantly, staying socially active. Some days that means meeting friends in person. 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Just stay engaged. 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